0: stuff. I have the Oppo sheet right here, fresh from the RNC press shop. It's thick, Jessica. I don't even have time to read it. It's just disgusting. I mean, it's even bad for me. He said, he's like Trump. He has said so much. It's like, where do you even start?
1: I love Trump, though.
0: I do, but he hasn't said this stuff. This is bad. And I swear the man does not have a Nazi tattoo. I've never seen Trump naked. Oh. But that's what Democrats are going to have to start doing. Before a candidate runs, they're going to have to say strip. Because I got to know if you got a Nazi tattoo.
2: Oh, my gosh. I liked the theatric beating of the RNC.
0: I mean, this is the thickest jacket of Oppo I've ever seen. It's five, and it's dense.
2: God.
0: He called Jesus a zombie.
2: Oh.
0: What do you mean, oh?
1: You think if someone hears, I'm going to get mad
0: at you? Let's run him for Senate.
1: All,
0: Jesus is
1: guy...
0: a zombie. Run him for Senate.
1: Right.
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4: 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Now, I don't know whether Tom Homan is going to give the hunger strikers at the New Jersey ICE detention teeth. But here's what Tom Homan said about the hunger strike going on right now as we speak at a New Jersey ICE detention facility, number 54.
5: Look, I've done this since 1984. Hunger strikes never work. We're not going to change what we do because someone goes on a hunger strike. As a matter of fact, if it gets bad enough and the physicians feel like they're putting themselves in extreme danger, medical danger, then we'll force feed them. We'll get a court order and force feed them. Hunger strikes do not work. So they can you know, put themselves in a position where they're, you know, not eating, but it's not going to cause them to be released. We are going to continue to arrest people. We'll continue to detain people. As far as complaining about ICE contract facilities, well, guess what? We're building our own warehouse facilities. We will have the federally-owned detention facilities by the thousands of beds. So look for the future. And I've said from day one, we need to own more of these facilities when we operate them on federal land. And then that way we're not dealing with all this crap from the local politicians and the state and the governors.
3: Exactly.
5: Because this is a federal facility on federal land. That's the direction we need to go to. And that's the direction we're heading in.
4: So inhumane. An illegal alien cannot succeed without teeth. See you tomorrow. God bless.
6: What can I say? Mamba out.
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8: With SRN News, I'm John Scott. A deadly blaze in Dallas
7: Fire Rescue Assistant Chief James Russ tells reporters they're looking for potential victims at a five-alarm fire that started with a call for a gas leak.
13: The fire is contained, but our members are still working on the scene to do primary searches. We put a drone in the air to canvas the area to see if we have any, if we see any victims or anything around. Once we get more information, we'll let you know. But at this time, there's unknown how many possible fatalities we may have. And also, we have four people transported to the hospital in unknown conditions at this time.
7: And there is still no word on the number of fatalities. Rescuers trying to report climbers who fell on Mount McKinley. The National Park Service says their conditions not immediately known. This is SRN News.
12: 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The following paid program is sponsored by Christian Advocates Serving Evangelism, Inc. and was recorded earlier for broadcast at this time.
14: 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As reports say the U.S. and Iran have reached a deal, it's up to the president to approve it.
12: 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This is Seculo. 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
14: Welcome to Seculo. Will Haynes here today, and we've got a packed show for you today. But we are talking about this report that comes out of Axios. They got the scoop on this, that the U.S. and Iranian negotiators have reached an agreement. That's right. They've reached an agreement. And now it is up to President Trump to give the final approval on this agreement. What it would look like is a 60-day memorandum of understanding that extends the ceasefire and sets the framework for negotiations to go forward on Iran's nuclear program. So this agreement, while it would not be a final deal, a final agreement, would be that very critical first step to getting to a final deal and to ending the conflict there in Iran, opening the Strait of Hormuz, and all of the things that go with that. But most importantly, it gives that initial step of what a negotiation around Iran's nuclear program and ambitions would look like. We want to hear from you today. What do you think? Do you think they will get to a final deal? Do you think they will get even to this memorandum of understanding, that critical first step to be able to continue negotiations? Call me 1-800-684-3110 as we break all of this down, including the new skirmishes that started overnight where Iran was sending one-way drones across out of their territory in the direction of United States assets, a ballistic missile towards a U.S. base in Kuwait. They were all intercepted and taken out before they reached their intended targets. However, that is not very much in the spirit of a ceasefire. Now, is it, Iran? Give me a call, 1-800-684-3110. Do you think they can get to a deal? Do you think they can even get to a memorandum of understanding? An extended ceasefire, an extended period of calm, so to speak, to be able to negotiate on the things that really matter to the president, to the United States, and to the American people. I want to know what you have to think about that. We also have one of our great attorneys here, Nathan Mulker, who will be joining me a little bit later to talk about a critical court filing the ACLJ just submitted and what it means as a federal judge, surprise, surprise, tried to strip the president of his authority when it comes to sanctions. I want to hear what you think about that after that segment as well. So stick around. It's in a very important topic as we here at the ACLJ continue to defend the Constitution and the rule of law in America. But this is fascinating that this memorandum of understanding would, according to the reports, be a 60-day memorandum. It extends the ceasefire and launches negotiations on Iran's nuclear program, moving the timeline of the ceasefire further down the road as the negotiations continue. It would be a very much a first step, but it also would be kind of that good faith situation where they're saying, look, we understand this is the framework that we're going to be talking about. It gets you over that first hurdle of, can we even deal with these certain issues, and gets you to what you need to be talking about. It's, as one U.S. official told Axios, this is an agreement to get everyone to the table. We will work out the details in the negotiations. We have some sound from the Secretary of State, Marco Rubio, we will be playing as well. But this is in line with what he had been saying all week. When you get past that first hurdle, when you say, hey, here are the things we agree will be in our deal, now we have to negotiate.

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4: Welcome back to Seculo. Will Haynes here. Go ahead and give me a call. Do you think the U.S. can make a deal with the Iranians? I know we don't trust the IRGC. We don't trust the Iranian leadership there. But do you trust the president and his team that they are going into this knowing you can't trust the Iranians, that they are going into this clear-headed and knowing that whatever deal they would make would have to have the right mechanisms to enforce it? Do you trust the president and his negotiating team and his cabinet to make a deal like that with the Iranians? Give me a call, 1-800-684-3110. I am seeing comments come in on YouTube. One says, I don't want a deal with them at all. I want freedom for the Iranians who don't want an Islamic regime. They want the Shah for the most part. I don't know all of his views, but probably preferable. We have another comment that says the IRGC is not a rationally thinking group. So when you start to look at what we're dealing with here, what does this mean? What would a memorandum of understanding even mean? Which is what is being reported is on the table at this point. I think we should go ahead and play. This is from CNN, everyone's favorite here. This is Byte 3, where it talks about how this could play out. Axios got the scoop on this morning. Other outlets are starting to report it as well. But let's go ahead and play Byte 4 from Barak Ravid on CNN about what is potentially coming our way.
5: U.S. and Iranian negotiators have reached a deal on a memorandum of understanding that will extend the ceasefire by 60 days and launch negotiations, direct negotiations, on Iran's nuclear program. This I hear from two U.S. officials and another regional diplomat involved in the mediation efforts. The U.S. officials told me that President Trump still hasn't gave the final sign-off on this deal. The U.S. officials told me Trump has relayed to the mediators and through the mediators to the Iranians that he wants, quote, a few days to think about it. But U.S. officials are optimistic that this deal is likely to go through unless some surprising thing happens over the next 24 to 48 hours.
4: And remember where we were over the weekend, over a holiday weekend, where many of the cabinet officials, as well as the vice president, they were told, cancel your plans, come back to Washington. We also saw that there was supposed to be that cabinet meeting at Camp David, but then they moved it to the White House. The president, according to all reports, and he himself, was ready to renew strikes against the Islamic Republic of Iran over the weekend, over the holiday. What happened? They pushed those back because, as he said, they are making good progress, these negotiators. So when we hear that the deal is before the president, he has not given the final sign off. He wants to think it over. I think that he is giving it serious thought. But also, we wouldn't be at this place if he didn't have trust that what his negotiators were at least getting the United States towards was something that he was already leaning towards accepting. Now, once you get something that both sides have agreed upon and he has to sign off on it, we will see if all of the language is acceptable to the president on his terms. But when we're looking at all this, we also look at what the Secretary of State, Marco Rubio, said just yesterday.

0: during that cabinet meeting, which, once again, the fact that these cabinet meetings are now live and they have cameras in there is such a contrast. And even one of our producers, Will, pointed this out yesterday of back in 2016, and you get the leaks out of the cabinet meetings, like, oh, this cabinet member was saying this and was going against the president, pushing back. Now it's out there for everyone to see. There's no opportunity to leak what's in the cabinet meetings because they are live streamed. But let's go ahead and play Bite 9 from Secretary Rubio about these negotiations yesterday before this news that a deal could be imminent and that a memorandum of understanding could be signed soon within the coming days if the president signs off on it. This is Bite 9.
1: There's an agreement to be made. We want that to be made. I think there's been some progress and some interest, and we'll see over the next few hours and days whether progress could be made. I just want to remind everybody, Mr. President, you know this well, you have other options available to you if that doesn't work. But the bottom line is that we prefer the negotiated diplomatic route, and we're going to give it every chance to succeed. You know, you're giving it every chance to succeed, Mr. President. But here's the bottom line, because I keep getting asked, what is this all about? It's very simple. Iran and these people in charge of Iran can never have a nuclear weapon, and they will never have a nuclear weapon, and they most certainly will not have one as long as you're president of the United States.
0: Once again, that being the reiterating at the end of that bite, what the goal of this incursion, this skirmish, this war, whatever you want to call it, this operation against Iran for the administration and for the president, what was that goal? What would success look like? Iran not having a nuclear weapon. And Secretary Rubio reiterated that at the end of that bite that we just played, as well as saying, and they will not have that as long as you are president. Obviously, in the United States, presidents come and go and parties change who has the administration. So they can't say that, you know, a future president would go ahead and just rip up this deal, much like President Trump did with the terrible IRGC. But what their goal is to make this so lock and secure and solid that no matter what a future president does, if they want to change terms with Iran, that it protects the United States going forward from having a nuclear weapon. That was the stated goal. That is what their goal remains through all of this. So I go back to even the comments that we saw on our channel and that we sympathize with of the free Iran, the people of Iran taking back their country and their great history. That isn't the goal and wasn't the goal of Operation Epic Fury. The stated goal was to make sure they never have a nuclear weapon, which also gives the people of Iran more power. If the weakened regime, one, you've seen layers and layers of their own leadership be wiped out. You then have new leadership that sees how quickly they can be taken out, as well as the regional strength of the threat of a nuclear Iran goes away. A lot of their internal power diminishes also. We're seeing reports that Iran is taking steps to turn the internet back on to their people. We know that it is a controlled internet as it is, but that the people of Iran since the end of February, since the operation began, have not had that outside contact with the outside world. They have not been able to, except for those few that were able to smuggle in or get a Starlink, they were not able to see what the world was saying about this operation, only what state media was saying. And we even saw early days, the propaganda from their state media saying the Ayatollah was not harmed in the airstrikes, but we know he was killed as one of the first targets of Operation Epic Fury. So what will happen internally when the people of Iran start to understand what's going on, what the situation is, how little their regime was able to stand up to the United States and Israel during this operation. When they see things like the way Iran attacked the UAE, Kuwait, Bahrain, Qatar, other regional Gulf member states that you wouldn't have expected before this. When the people start to see that, oh, you're attacking our neighbors for no reason. You have made what was a relative secure region a little bit less secure. government? Will they then decide now is the time with this weakened regime to overthrow the government? That's an unknown, but that's not what this stated goal is, and that's not what the details of this memorandum of understanding are. Does the time period also weaken the regime more? That as they are negotiating, focused on that, do people within their own country rise up? I'd love to see it, but I don't think that that is what the goals are here. I want to hear from you. Do you think that this administration can get to a good deal for the American people? Simple question. Can President Trump and Marco Rubio and Pete Hegseth and all of the cabinet members that make up this administration, can they get to a good deal? Can the negotiators deliver for the president on something that is good, not just for the administration, but for the American people? I want to hear from you. Call me at 1-800-684-3110. In the next segment, ACLJ attorney Nathan Mulker will be joining me. We're going to be talking about a federal judge, surprise, surprise, trying to strip the president of a very important power. And the way that it was done will surprise you. Stick around because we filed a critical brief in this. We are fighting back as the appeal process through this goes forward. But once again, I want to hear from you. 1-800-684-3110 on this Iran topic. We've got a lot more to get to ahead, a lot more sound to play from the administration. 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
0: Welcome back to Seculo. Will Haynes here, and I'm joined in this segment by Nathan Mulker, one of our great attorneys in our DC office, to talk about this really critical issue. This is a fascinating one because it's not one you're going to hear on you know, even the conservative news channels, because it isn't one that you would hear normally a lot about, you know, prosecutors at the ICC. It's just not the headlines that people are going for at CNN, at Fox, at MS Now. But that's why you watch Seculo. That's why you pay attention to the work of the ACLJ, because this is a very critical issue for protecting the constitutional order of our separation of powers. When you look at what the president did here within his authority and what a federal judge tried to take away from the president. Nathan, could you give us a little bit of a background of what this case is even about? And there's a blog everyone can go read after the show that has a lot more information. It's written by Nathan. It says, federal judge tried to strip the president's power to defend Israel. ACLJ is fighting back. But give us a little bit of background on this case and how we got to where we are today.
6: Thank you. So this case is really important because, as you say, this gets to the fundamentals of executive power. President Trump issued a number of sanctions designed to recognize the fact that the ICC is going after an ally of the United States, going after Israel for illegitimate reasons. And so the president issued sanctions pursuant to his responsibility over foreign affairs. And so he issued those sanctions, and of course, as always happens, people brought lawsuits. This particular lawsuit was actually brought by the family members of Francesca Albanese, the UN Special Rapporteur. So they brought this lawsuit, and they claim, as her family members, that they're no worried about whether they can give her gifts for Christmas or whether they can live with her as a family because of these sanctions. Which, sympathetic or not, what this federal judge then did is the real problem, because rather than saying, you know what, you're right to be worried, let's make sure that you as a family are protected, he invalidated the sanctions across the board. So he completely struck down all sanctions against the UN Special Rapporteur just because of the single alleged harm to a family member. And so that kind of judicial overreach is a pattern we're seeing over and over again right now.
0: ICC, this is something that if you watch the Secular broadcast, if you follow the ACLJ, you're more familiar with probably than the average American. The United States is not a party to the International Criminal Court. Therefore, they don't have jurisdiction over the United States. That doesn't mean that they haven't tried. They have tried throughout their history to go after U.S. soldiers because what they see as war crimes, what they view in their, you know, their omniscience at the International Criminal Court, they can pick and choose what a war crime means. They, we know, are going after Israel, trying to arrest Bibi Netanyahu, who is also not a party to the ICC. They are trying to exert this global power, this global law enforcement authority over countries that have not even signed on to the Rome Statute, that have not been a party to their court. So, of course, the president, you would think, if they are trying to exert authority where they do not have it, has those powers to issue sanctions. That's broad foreign policy powers of the United States and the Treasury, which is under the executive branch. And you have this judge that takes a case, which just, once again, Nathan, you said the absurdity of, like, a family member saying, we're afraid we can't give mom a Christmas present because of sanctions. Well, one, the law does not take into account feelings. The law takes into account facts and the way this plays out. But Nathan, this judge did this. What is the ACLJ doing now?
6: Yeah, so this case has been moving very, very quickly, as it should, because this concerns matters of national security, right? So the judge issued his order just a couple of weeks ago on the 13th. Last week, the Trump administration appealed to the D.C. Court of Appeals, and what they did is they asked the United States Court of Appeals for the D.C. Circuit. What they did is, and they asked that court, please stay this order. Let us put these sanctions back in place because this is a matter of national security. So what the ACLJ did is, over the long weekend, we prepared our brief that we filed this past Tuesday supporting that motion for a stay. What we're urging the court to do is, no, the president, not a federal judge, is the one who should be deciding international sanctions. It's not up to a judge in D.C. to decide what international sanctions should look like when these kinds of problems happen for our national security. It's a matter for the president, not a single unelected judge.
0: The point, if you take this example to the extreme, I feel like most people would say sanctions against Vladimir Putin are appropriate at this point, or sanctions on Russian oligarchs. If all of a sudden a family member were to file in U.S. court saying you can't do this because we're afraid we may get caught up in it because, yeah, I mean, yeah, dad's Vladimir Putin, but I want to give him a Christmas present. Like, just the absurdity of the argument. And then the federal judge saying, you know what? You're right. And who knows who else could get caught up in this? We're just going to get rid of the entire sanction scheme, the entire thing. That is what we're talking about here. It's up to the discretion of the executive branch, the sanctioning of individuals and the Treasury and the president ultimately. The president is the executive branch under the Constitution. And so, Nathan, that's exactly what we look at here. If you were to take the hypothetical that they made real here and apply it to any other person on the sanctions list, you start to quickly see how absurd on the face of it this ruling is.
6: Exactly right. And I think, too, I think it's important for everyone to emphasize, as important as the ICC is, I know not all of us are necessarily dealing with the ICC on a daily basis, but what we are seeing every single day are these attempts to put obstacles in the way of letting Congress and the president do their jobs, right? People trying to run to the courts as an end run around the systems that are supposed to be in place, right? And so I think that's what this case is very fundamentally about. Should a judge be the one deciding policy for the entire country, or should the people we've elected? Right. And so that's really what our brief is getting at a really fundamental level is, no, it's not a judge who should be deciding what countries should be sanctioned. Congress has set up a system, and under that system, it's the president who has the authority to make the sanctions. And that's the thing we're urging the Court of Appeals. And of course, if necessary, this could even go to the Supreme Court. And we're urging those appellate courts to hold this district judge accountable.
0: Nathan, thank you so much for that update. We'll have you back on as this proceeds through the court system. Folks, once again, this is one of the reasons why you watch this broadcast. I know it, because you hear things like this. That isn't making headlines in the mainstream media. It may not have the most clickable headline when it's put on a YouTube video or a Rumble video or a segment on Fox News, but it is critically important work. 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
0: Welcome to Seculo, second half hour of the broadcast, and I want you to give me a call. We've been talking about all of these issues. We've been talking about the skirmishes that happened overnight. with one-way attack drones coming from Iran, as well as a ballistic missile fired towards Kuwait. And then the U.S. responding to those, as well as this news that a deal, a memorandum of understanding, could be imminent, as it appears both sides have agreed to the language in it. Now it would be up to President Trump to sign off on that to move forward. But I want to hear from you, 1-800-684-3110. Do you believe President Trump could get a deal done? Do you think the mediators that he has there negotiating with the Iranians could get a deal that is okay with the United States, okay with the president, but good for the United States? I want to go ahead and take some phone calls. Hopefully it will prompt you to call in. Flying solo here today, folks. So give me a call, 1-800-684-3110. But let's go to Dakota, calling from Oregon on line 3. Dakota, you're on Seculo.
11: Yeah, regarding Iran, we can't trust them. We need to snap them ears back to the Stone Age and do it toot sweet. Enough molasses already, as it were.
0: I hear you. I understand. And I think that is the way many people are looking at this, right? Many people think, hey, we've been down this road before. If the Obama deal was a bad deal, does that mean all deals with Iran are a bad deal? You've seen the left already start to try and pick up that mantle. There was early reports that, you know, any deal with Iran would have nothing to do with the nuclear program. And immediately the media loved it. They jumped on that and they said, ha, look, we went to war for nothing. He's getting a worse deal than the JCPOA, which they are inferring wasn't great, right? Like, the inference that they put out was saying, look, he's getting a worse deal than JCPOA and he had to go to war to do it. One, the JCPOA would be over by now, so something would have to be happening anyways. There was a 10-year sunset clause in that. So regardless, there would have to be some sort of negotiations to keep Iran in place at this point in time. But the media, they're playing tricks with you. They're trying to spin it. They're trying to say, look, this is going to be worse than even what Obama did. That they're admitting, they're saying the quiet part out loud, that the Obama deal was bad. It was pointless. It was rubbish. It opened up flows of cash to the Iranian mullahs to be able to do things like October 7th, to perpetrate terror around the world, to try and assassinate President Trump. All of these things were happening because they were flush with cash again. It wasn't going to their people. Their economy was in shambles. It was going only to push terror around the world because they are, and I'll say it again, a theocratic, apocalyptic, genocidal death cult. That is what their theology is. Now, does that mean that you can deal with, you can make a deal with an apocalyptic, theocratic, genocidal death cult? That's the question I have for you. Do you think you can? Call me, 1-800-684-3110. I happen to think there is a path towards that. Because not every deal is a JCPOA, where you get a bunch of cash, no restrictions on your ballistic missile program, light inspections using the IAEA to go in and give you a month's notice and say, I want to come inspect the centrifuges that you tell us about. No, it'd have to be real. Real inspections. Real limits on what they can do. Real stoppage of their ballistic missile program. Those things would have to be real. It'd have to have teeth. You didn't see President Obama or even the Biden administration try and enforce things. They took the victory lap. They said, look, we dealt with Iran. Are things different in these negotiations? We'll see. Give me a call, 1-800-684-3110. And once again, if you enjoy this broadcast, if you enjoy hearing things like what Nathan joined me on that you're not going to hear anywhere else, support the work of the ACLJ today.
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0: Seculo, and the phone lines have lit up. Thank you, everyone, for calling in. I'm going to start taking calls now so that I can free up more phone lines for you to call in, because I want to hear from you. I want to hear what your thoughts are on this. And I'll give you a little bit of my opinion here before I get to yours, so that even if you want to respond to that, I'm open to it. I think that we should not prejudge what could come out of this because we don't know all the details. And if we are trusting in the administration and the president and what their philosophy towards Iran is and what their stated goals towards Iran are, and we do trust that Marco Rubio and President Trump and Pete Hegseth and those that are doing the negotiations are going to come to an agreement if they get to that level, that they know what they're talking about. If we have that trust in the administration, then we should see what the deal is before we prejudge it. That's where I land. I also think if it does turn out that it does nothing at all, doesn't even get to a negotiation on the nuclear issue, if this memorandum of understanding looks more like a final deal and less like a starting point, then I think we should call it out. We should say, yeah, that's not what we thought it was going to be. But I think we should see what it is before we prejudge that. And I've been seeing a lot of prejudging of what a deal is without knowing what the deal is. And that's kind of where I sit on it. Now, there are people that disagree with me. It may be you. Give me a call. 1-800-684-3110. But I am cautiously optimistic with when you hear the words of Secretary of State Rubio, when you hear the president saying they will never have a nuclear weapon, and yet they are continuing down the path of diplomacy, that they know more than me at this point. They have the entire intelligence apparatus that is advising them on this. They have the power of the U.S. government, the military. They have all of the factors and all of the data points that I do not. Therefore, I will give that benefit of the doubt. In a perfect world, do I want a complete regime change and a free Iranian people and not a genocidal, theocratic, apocalyptic death cult running a country, shooting missiles at the neighbors, funding terror groups throughout the world? We saw last week that someone was arrested that was an Iranian agent targeting the president's daughter for assassination. Ivanka Trump, that is what the Iranian regime is, even to this day. So that's where I sit on it. I want to know what the deal is before I prejudge it. But let's go to some phone calls and hear what you have to think. Ray, you're calling from Pennsylvania on line two. Ray, welcome to Seculo. You're on the air.
12: Thank you very much. I just have to say this is going to be 60 days more wasted time. There's no way that we can trust the Iranians, no matter from here until they're just holding out, hoping for the elections to come along and the Democrats win. And the next thing that's going to happen is they're never going to stop attacking Israel. They'll always want to bring Israel down, no matter what. So this is just 60 days wasted time. Wait and see what happens. And the American people are the only ones paying for this.
0: Ray, I hear where you're coming from, and I think that you have the same sentiment as a lot of people. I've heard that often, too, that the Iranians are trying to run out the clock. We know that's what they do. They always try to run out the clock. The 60 days of a memorandum of understanding is what is being reported. So that is what we are taking at face value. Whether or not there's any teeth to that, there's any clawback if anything is violated within that, I don't know. Once again, we haven't seen it. Is there any world where the president and this team could, and they don't trust the Iranians either. They're not going in very Pollyanna-ish thinking, you know, they're honest brokers here on the Iranian side. Do you think that there is a world where this administration could come up conceivably with a deal with a regime that's on their back foot that have had 13,000 targets destroyed by the United States over the course of Operation Epic Fury, a Navy decimated? Really, all they are is a nuisance more at this point when they do try to do an attack. Is there a world where we could come up with a deal with our administration that they would have to agree to with proper oversight, proper sanctions, proper investigations and inspections? Is there any world in your mind that we could get to that with this administration?
12: No, not at all.
0: There you go. And that's what I want to hear. I want to hear from individuals. What do you think? Where is this going? Because it also does play into the midterms, as Ray even pointed out, is that does the Iranians want to get to a point where the administration, their negotiating partner, if you want to call it that, is weakened, which would be closer and closer to the midterms. But the Democrats want that as well. They are probably very much for a 60-day memorandum of understanding. Not publicly, they'll never say that. But it gets them closer to their goal. What is their goal? Getting in office and trying to impeach the president. Once again, that isn't good for the American people either. But Ray, thank you for calling. Thank you for your honesty on that. And I'm going to keep going. I want to take Marion on line 3 from Texas. Marion, ACLJ champion, longtime listener to the broadcast as well. You're on the air.
13: Yeah. First of all, I'm taking a different view than the majority of the people. I think we should quit worrying about what the deal is and stuff like that. We know from past history that Trump knows how to make deals. And everybody's worrying about how long it's taking, that the gas prices are going up and stuff like that. I think that the longer it takes for them to make an agreement or whatever, I think it's going to be better for America, because it's going to give Trump more time to see, possibly he could even find out who the leaders are that are part of the regime and replace them with leaders that are going to do something that's good for the Persian people. I don't care how long it takes. And everybody keeps complaining about gas prices. They didn't complain of the length of time that it took Obama to do something, and then the Afghanistan war and Obama, what he did at Benghazi and all these other things. And Trump's got a record of success. Look what he did in Venezuela. Look at what he did. And now he's going to help Cuba out, too. I'm telling you, the guy is brilliant. We need to just sit back, let everything play out, and let Trump decide when is the best time for him to back out. And I guarantee you, he's going to make a good deal. Everybody thinks it's going to hurt him in the election period. I disagree with that. I think when the time comes and then the gas prices start shooting down, a lot of the things that they're pointing at Trump about are going to just dissipate, and Trump's going to be a hero again. That's my comment.
0: Marion, thanks for your call as well. And that's what I want to get on this, because it is an issue where there are not just two sides and two opinions on this. There's a lot of different angles, and there's a lot of things to think about. And so I'm giving you a platform on this today to hear what your thoughts are. Marion, I tend to agree more with that. One, I think the president, while he is concerned about the midterms, has already seen that the legislative agenda is very narrow, even with Republican majorities. So I don't think that he's as concerned about the House flipping to the Democrats as those that are in Congress are. Now, there are reasons to be concerned about that if you want a more conservative agenda. But it's not as if, even with the majority in the House being Republicans, that it was just like, I can get my agenda through. And then it's going to go to the Senate where there's a Republican majority and I'm going to get my agenda through. It's been herding cats for the president, for the administration. And there is, in some ways, you know, not a bad thing that the separation of power still exists. So people can't say he's a king. He hasn't been able to get everything he wants done, even through the proper channels. So a king would have probably figured that out. But back to Marion's point, people elected President Trump because he was a deal maker. And then if you don't trust him to make a deal, then you didn't trust him to be your president as a deal maker. I think there's a lot to unpack here, and we're going to keep doing it. Join me in the next segment by calling in 1-800-684-3110. Are you more on Marion's mindset, where he's the deal maker? I think it's going to happen. I think it's going to be good. I don't think the midterms are as big of a deal when it comes to this as people are trying to say it is. Or are you more like Ray, that says you can't ever get a deal with the Iranian regime? Or do you have your own thought? I'd like to hear it. 1-800-684-3110. And as I mentioned earlier, we talked about that brief that we filed this week in federal appeals court trying to protect the constitutional order. We can't do that without you. 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
0: Welcome back to Seculo, final segment of the broadcast today on this beautiful Thursday in late May. And I'm going to be taking your phone calls, but I want to play this again for folks. This is Marco Rubio, Secretary of State, yesterday at the cabinet meeting, talking about what an agreement would look like. And I want to play this to kind of, once again, inform our conversation as we go forward. Bite 9.
1: There's an agreement to be made. We want that to be made. I think there's been some progress and some interest, and we'll see over the next few hours and days whether progress could be made. I just want to remind everybody, Mr. President, you know this well, you have other options available to you if that doesn't work. But the bottom line is that we prefer the negotiated diplomatic route, and we're going to give it every chance to succeed. You know, you're giving it every chance to succeed, Mr. President. But here's the bottom line, because I keep getting asked, what is this all about? It's very simple. Iran and these people in charge of Iran can never have a nuclear weapon, and they will never have a nuclear weapon, and they most certainly will not have one as long as you're president of the United States.
0: And once again, here's where I am. I'm optimistically skeptical. I think that's the best way to describe how I feel. I'm optimistic because I hear the Secretary of State there. I hear the president saying Iran will never have a nuclear weapon. I also know that they took the actions of Operation Epic Fury and Operation Midnight Hammer last year. I feel like those were positive things. They've gotten us to this point. Now, I'm skeptical because it's the Iranians. So I'm optimistic because of who is in charge, who the leaders are in this country. I'm skeptical because it's the Iranians. Let's go to John calling from Missouri on line five. John, you're on Seculo.
14: Hello. Thank you for taking my call.
0: Absolutely. Go ahead.
14: Yeah, I agree with actually Marion, Ray, and you. You know, I mean, you all have valid points. The problem, we're dealing with a regime that's had two generations of hating us, you know.
0: Right.
14: 47 years. And, you know, there's a this negotiation process. I'm not so sure how good it's working because you don't know, you know, who's calling the shots from their side, you know. And
0: exactly.
14: I think there needs to be a more openness about it and bring other countries in and make your testimony in front of everybody and what you're going to do. They obviously don't want to give us completely what we demand, you know, so.
0: Right. Yeah. You know. And John, and I think that that is a very valid point as well, is that this is a negotiation. So at some point, the Iranians agreeing to something diplomatically is meaning they at least see something beneficial for themselves in it. Now, maybe that beneficial for themselves is survival, because I think we should also remind people, this is the fifth string at best. That is negotiating, and that is the leadership there. Their leaders were wiped out. Their longest Ayatollah was wiped out on day one of Operation Epic Fury. 13,000 targets were struck by the United States. I don't believe that includes the Israeli strikes as well. This was a massive operation. So I think a lot of times we're also thinking about this as if it is pre-war Iran and pre-war United States talking. It's not. The context has changed drastically for those in leadership in Iran. Once again, it doesn't mean that we can get there diplomatically. But it also shows you how I want to say nice we have it in the United States. That we have, and I say that a little tongue-in-cheek, that the opposing party in our government, in the Congress, can say things like Senator Murphy said when he was like, awesome, when he fell for Iranian propaganda that ships had gotten through the American naval blockade. And he's like, I was being sarcastic because of how ridiculous this is. And then you see the media scrutinizing every single level and making it all about our elections and making it all about the fact that they think that the president's going to fail on this. When President Obama was conducting airstrikes against ISIS, you didn't see the level of scrutiny from the media against the sitting president of the United States. And there was plenty. I think that was the right call, by the way. Him conducting airstrikes using drone warfare against ISIS. You know what President Obama also made the call on? Killing an American citizen in Yemen with an airstrike that was accused of nothing. And the media didn't go after him saying he's a war criminal. As soon as the Republicans are in office, they're going to impeach him because he killed an American citizen extrajudicially. That happened. You can look it up. It wasn't headlines everywhere. That you may have problems with. I have big problems with that. But you didn't see the reaction the way that even the slightest things happened with President Trump. That's the difference in the world we're living in. It isn't equal playing field in the media, and it's not equal playing field coming from the left. Let's go to Kathy calling on line four. Kathy, you're on Seculo.
15: Thank you. I really see where the president has the ability to negotiate. I pray for him. I pray for all those who are working over there. this situation with Iran, they feel it's a religious war, I have no doubt. And that the bad thing, they're willing to die for what they think their goals should be. I don't trust them, but I do trust the president with his experience and his background. I do trust him, as I believe Marion was talking about, and you've shared too, that we need to have them have the time to negotiate.
0: And Kathy, I think that point as well, these are the third, fourth, fifth string leaders in Iran. What does our intelligence agency have on these guys? What do they know about their background? What do they know about their fanaticism? Are they fanatics, or are they a part of the IRGC business machine? It makes a lot of money. That is the economy of Iran, being inside that machine. So are they even fanatics at all? Are they a part of a system, because that is how the system operates? They wouldn't mind if it was a little bit more free. I don't know that. I don't know that that's the case, but I do know that our intelligence agency probably has a lot more idea of who we are negotiating than I do as a commentator on it. So that is, once again, why I am cautiously, optimistically skeptical. Let's go to Martha, final call of the day, calling from Idaho, ACLJ champion. Welcome to Seculo.
16: Oh, hey, Will. Thanks for taking my call.
0: Absolutely.
16: I just wanted to say that I trust President Trump. He's a brilliant man, as Marion said. He didn't build a multi-billion dollar empire by being duped. So I think he's got open eyes, clear eyes. And, he may just be giving the Iranians enough rope to hang themselves. But I think also as Christians, we need to be praying that the Lord would direct his thoughts and his decisions so that he can make the right decision. That's our job.
0: Martha, thank you. And I think that's a great way to end the broadcast today. At the end of the day, I want less war in the world. I want less terrorism. I want less nuclear weapons from rogue states. So I pray that a deal is a good deal and can keep more people, not just here in the United States, but around the world safe. And I pray that our leadership is strong and clear-eyed in that. And I think everyone should be. Those on the left not rooting for the president to fail, and those on the right that are worn out by this, and I get it, but should also be praying for this to end peacefully. We'll talk to you tomorrow.
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17: News this hour from Town Hall. I'm John Scott. There's word of a tentative deal that would extend a ceasefire between the U.S. and Iran for 60 days.
18: Came as a little bit of a surprise. The administration in the last week or two has been saying they've been making headway towards negotiations, but the last 24 to 48 hours have been a little bit dicey with some back and forth strikes. The U.S. has struck southern Iran in an area near the Strait of Hormuz. Last night, Iran responded with their own attacks on U.S. military sites in Kuwait.
17: Correspondent Amir Madhani. A fire official says a huge fire that has destroyed a two-story apartment building in Dallas has killed three people. Authorities would not say
19: how many missing people they're still looking for. Officials say that fire erupted after someone called 911 to report a gas leak. A fire official says at least four injured people were taken to a hospital. At a White House press briefing, Treasury Secretary Scott Bessent says the $250 bill with President Trump's picture on it is up to Congress.
20: It's all in, up on Capitol Hill. So at Treasury, we prepare things in advance. So we have prepared in advance that if the legislation is passed, but we will stick to the law.
19: This would make the president the first living person featured on American currency in more than 150 years. Americans taking a hearty look at their finances before booking a summer vacation.
21: A Deloitte survey shows overall Americans making summer travel plans is at the lowest level in 6 years. 45% of Americans said they've made plans. One of the most resilient categories, the middle income group, saw the biggest drop in summer travel plans from 45% in 2025 to 37% this summer.
19: That's correspondent Bill Alexander. Stocks with more record highs today. The Dow is up 24 points. More at townhall.com.
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9: News this hour from Town Hall. I'm Jason Walker. Tensions still very high in the Middle East after word that a deal with the U.S. had been reached, something that Iran has not confirmed. Joe Fetterman reports.
10: As ceasefire talks between the U.S. and Iran drag on, the truce has come under another test. The U.S. has carried out a series of strikes on Iranian targets this week, most recently on Wednesday night. It says these strikes are in response to Iranian threats. In the latest incident, Kuwait says it was attacked by Iranian missiles and drones. Iran confirms that it launched a fresh attack in the region. It says this is in response to American aggression. Now, these clashes have not caused the ceasefire to collapse, but they have left the Middle East on edge.
9: Deadly fire in Dallas. Residents there reporting a gas leak in a huge apartment building and later a blast. Unknown number of fatalities. Fire department there still looking for victims. Crews have recovered 6 of the 9 missing and presumed dead in that chemical tank rupture in Washington State. Death toll now stands at least 11. Louisiana winning a lawsuit over supposedly harsh prison farm working conditions at the Angola prison. We have more on that story now from correspondent Lisa Dwyer in Louisiana.
11: The decision follows a recent appeals court ruling that weakened standards for proving cruel and unusual punishment. The judge said the appeals court ruling means the state's minimal remedial actions since the suit was filed meet legal requirements. Since that lawsuit in 2023 was filed, the Department of Corrections has revised its heat policy, erected shade pavilions, and expanded access to water and breaks. I'm Lisa Dwyer.
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19: Welcome in on this Thursday edition of the Mike Gallagher Show. So glad to have you. Joey Hudson in for Mike. Mike will be returning on Monday. Lots to cover this hour as Iran launched a ballistic missile at a U.S. military base in Kuwait late last night. This in retaliation for the American military knocking out some Iranian drones in the Strait of Hormuz just a few days ago.

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1: The Bible says Jesus will save to the uttermost all those who come to him with a heart of faith. It doesn't matter how far we've fallen, for Jesus will save us from the guttermost to the uttermost.
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2: With their neighbor and support for all measures that it takes to preserve the security, sovereignty, and stability in the region. Now, that's good. I'm happy that they issued those statements. I'm glad that we all agree on that. I do wish that they would do more than just release statements. We need for them to step up in a very strong way and help us, help Israel, put an end to this. We've got to get Iran, this war in Iran, a resolution so that things can get back to normal. A little later this hour, we'll have Congressman William Timmons join us, and we're going to talk with him about where he thinks we're headed. How soon can we expect this to be resolved? Is it going to be resolved diplomatically, or do we just need to go ahead and send our military, get them back in action? Is it going to be resolved through military action? One way or the other, though, we have to stop playing around with this. And look, I'm proud that the president is giving diplomacy a chance. That's the better option. I'm just a little concerned that we can't trust Iran. They keep kicking this down the road. And the American families having to pay $4, $5, $6 a gallon for gas, it's hurting them as we head into the summer. It's going to hurt Republicans even more in November if these gas prices remain high. 800-655-MIKE, 800-655-6453. I'd love to get your feedback. Text me. Call. We'll put you in queue. We'll talk as time permits. Email me directly, joey@joeyhudson.com. So Jill Biden, the former first lady, has written her memoirs, and it is set to be released early next month. She's on the Talking Head tour now. She made a statement yesterday to CBS, and I think the full interview is going to be aired sometime maybe this weekend. She claimed in this interview, though, that she thought her husband, the former President Joe Biden, was having a stroke during the infamous debate with Donald Trump in 2024. You remember it? You remember it was the moment that we all knew? We knew that Joe Biden wasn't capable of serving another four-year term. The Democrats just did not want to admit it. During that debate, though, in 2024, June 27th, 2024, to be exact, you remember how Joe Biden froze? You remember how he seemed to not be able to have a clear thought, couldn't complete his sentences? It was a disaster. It was painful. I was embarrassed for him. Donald Trump just absolutely devoured him. And it ultimately led to Joe Biden dropping out of the race and the Democrats just quickly getting Kamala on the ticket. The First Lady, of course, was defending Joe Biden at the time. She was still arguing, even after that horrible performance in the debate, she still argued that he was capable of serving. Because I'm convinced that she was the driving force behind Joe Biden anyway. She wanted him to be elected, serve another four-year term, because she did not want to give up the power of the White House. Well, the First Lady admitted yesterday to CBS, and they sit down, it's set to air on Sunday, that she was frightened. Here's Jill Biden.
3: Were you horrified as you saw it unfold?
4: I wasn't horrified, I was frightened, because I had never, ever seen Joe like that before or since. Never.
3: Or since?
4: Yes.
3: Or
4: You've
3: since?
4: You've
3: never seen him like
4: never.
3: That?
4: No.
3: What happened?
4: I don't know what happened. I mean, as I watched it, I thought, oh, my God, he's having a stroke.

0: and it scared me to death.
1: She says, I thought he was having a stroke, but yet she was fully supportive. In fact, I look back to some news articles during that time. Here's one of the things that she said. This was immediately following the debate. Evidently, they were at a Waffle House in Atlanta. She said, very encouraging, Joe, you did such a great job. You answered every question. You knew all the facts. It's laughable because he didn't answer all the questions. He didn't know all the facts. In subsequent days, the First Lady defended the president, defended his mental ability. Wow. If she thought he was having a stroke, if she was scared, as she just said, that he was having a stroke, don't you think she would have wanted him out of the race earlier to take care of him? Is this just not scary to think about? But again, my theory all along has been that Jill Biden was the driving force behind Joe Biden anyway, particularly in those final couple of years. I don't think at times he didn't know where he was. She didn't want to give up the power because I think she is as or more ambitious as Joe Biden ever was. 800-655-MIKE, 800-655-6453. Glad to have you along. Text me, call, we'll put you in queue. We'll talk as time permits. Email me, joey@joeyhudson.com.
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0: Joey Hudson in for Mike. Glad to have you. 800-655-MIKE, 800-655-6453. Man, you guys are just making a big difference in our Angel Tree camp. My goal was 650 while Mike was out of town on vacation. We're now at 675. Eric, do we have like a drum roll or some type of celebration that we can play here? Thank you. Thank you, thank you, thank you. Of course, with 675, now I'm wondering, could we hit 700? Could we do 700? Maybe just round it off? So when Mike comes back in on Monday, we give him 700 kids. That's just amazing. Thank you. Thank you for your generosity. You can still give. And again, you're making a huge difference. You're going to send these kids who have a parent in prison, you're going to give them an experience of a lifetime. They're going to get to swim and ride horseback and rock climb and hike and all these things. But again, more importantly, you're going to introduce them to Jesus Christ. And you could change their lives forever. So if you could sponsor a child for $200, maybe five for $1,000, we need to step up and send as many kids to summer camp, because otherwise they're not going to get to go. These kids come from poor, dangerous neighborhoods in some of the bigger cities. Their parents, again, one, the mom or dad, in some cases both, are in prison. And they just don't get this opportunity. So you and I can make a difference. We can send them to the Angel Tree Camp this summer for just $200 and change their lives. 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Let's go back to the phones. Bob is in Atlanta. Welcome, Bob, to the Mike Gallagher Show.
1: Thank you. You're doing a good job, Joey. Remember back when Joe Biden ran in 2020, he was hidden then. He had demonstrated diminished mental capabilities for years. For Jill Biden to say that she was, surprised or shocked, that's deceitful on her part. To me, she is a sinister human being. If she cared about her husband, she would not have let him run to begin with, in my opinion, let alone again in 2024. Joey, we did not have a president for 4 years. We truly did not have a chief executive. But she, I've said this for a long time now, the most powerful intoxicant in humanity is power.
0: Yep.
1: And she was intoxicated with power. Thank you again, Joey. You're doing a great job.
0: And Bob, I agree. I've said that all along. I think she was the driving force behind Joe Biden. Joe Biden wasn't capable of making the decision to run again. And I think she just pushed him into it because she wanted to maintain that power. I think we agree on that, Bob. Hey, have a great day. Appreciate it. 800-655. Mike, Dan is in Missouri, I think. Welcome, Dan.
2: Hey, I think that Joe may have been the one that was pushing behind the auto pin. You know, everybody says Epstein. Every time they say Epstein, I would say auto pin.
0: Yep.
2: You know, flip it back on him because, well, nobody never knows who the auto pin, you know, was behind all that. And I don't think it'll ever come to light, but it could have been Hunter. It could have been Jill. Or it could have been one of his, you know, anybody.
0: Well, I've got a feeling that, Dan, I think you'll probably agree with me. I think Jill Biden knew exactly what was going on in the Oval Office. I think she was the one calling the shots, and I would bet that she probably knew everybody that received a pardon with that auto pin.
2: I agree. Yep.
0: Appreciate your phone call. Have a great day. 800-655-6453. I mean, it is kind of scary. It was scary at the time to watch Joe Biden during that debate. You knew something was wrong. I mean, we had seen signs of it prior to that. I mean, think about it. Think about the times when Joe Biden would be in an event and he goes off in the wrong direction. Or you remember the time at one of the events where he's literally standing over there like he's shaking somebody's hand that, and that somebody wasn't even there? I mean, the guy was in bad shape. He should have never even started the campaign. Jill Biden knew that, but she pushed him into it anyway. And now for her to say that she was frightened because she thought he was literally having a stroke during the debate, but yet she propped him up afterwards. You remember it took about a week before they finally admitted he shouldn't be running. Let's step aside and let Kamala come in. 800-655-6453. You can text me. You can call. We'll put you in queue as time permits. 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Brian is in Illinois. Welcome, Brian, to the Mike Gallagher Show.
3: Hey, Joey. I think it's repugnant what Jill and Hunter did, being the family for Joe, allowing to him to be embarrassed like that. I mean, you could go back to when he confused his wife with his sister. You know,
0: yeah, exactly.
3: Horrible.
0: Yeah.
3: But he's not the only one. Mitch McConnell needs to leave.
0: Oh, yeah.
3: And
0: yeah.
3: Feinstein should have left. I mean, and then Strom Thurmond. Come on. They're wheeling him into the Senate.
0: Hold on a minute now. Hold on a minute, Brian. You're talking about my senior senator from years ago.
3: I like the man, but at over 100, you got to go, you know?
0: Yeah. Well, and Brian, I got to tell you, my first paying political job was with Strom Thurmond. It was his re-election campaign in 1978. He was like 72 years old, had four young children, and I was in charge of the Thurmond youth campaign because Charles Pug Ravenel at the time was wanting to make age an issue because he was 72, and my job was to get young people to show up at all the rallies, and I had some great memories. I went on to do some internships in his Washington office too, but you're right. You know, Strom Thurmond, they were propping him up towards the end there as well. His seniority, he was able to do a lot for South Carolina, but I don't think anybody should serve in Congress that long. Appreciate your phone call. 800-655-6453. Congressman William Timmons will join us up next from the 4th District of South Carolina.

0: In a world where more and more people decide what's right and wrong based on how they feel, what happens when feelings become the only moral standard? If emotions alone define truth, then who decides why murder, theft, or violence are wrong? And if someone feels justified in destroying property or harming others, on what basis can society say they're wrong? For 50 years, Dennis Prager has challenged audiences around the world to think deeply about the moral foundations of civilization. 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
1: Joey Hudson in for Mike. Welcome in on this Thursday edition of the Mike Gallagher Show. Boy, let me thank you again, those of you responding for, on our Angel Tree campaign. 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And maybe you want to join them. 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So when Mike comes back next week, he will be proud of what we were able to do in his absence and just really make a difference in these kids' life. William Timmons serves the 4th District of South Carolina. He happens to be my congressman. He serves on the House Oversight Committee. I'm happy to welcome Congressman William Timmons to our guest line today. Congressman, Terry, welcome in. How are you, sir? Always
2: good
1: a pleasure.
2: Thanks for having me on.
1: Yeah. Did you happen to see yesterday the comments from former First Lady Jill Biden saying that she was frightened, that she thought maybe Joe was having a stroke during the infamous debate with Donald Trump in 2024?
2: It's not surprising whatsoever. This was Weekend at Bernie's for 4 years, and the American people deserve to know who was actually running the country because we know it wasn't him.
1: Yep, that's for sure. I mean, it's frightening to me to know that she was frightened that he may have been having a stroke, but yet she continued to support him. You'll recall that it was another week or two before they finally admitted, well, he needs to drop out. let's start, Congressman, with an issue that's been making national news that affects our beloved Palmetto State. This week, the state Senate decided they would not continue with redrawing our congressional districts. They had the final say. South Carolina will not be doing that this year. What's your response to that?
2: It's unfortunate that we ran out of time. Ultimately, we can still redistrict. We should redistrict. I think that the state Senate will reconvene and they will do the work that they need to do. These things are just difficult to do quickly. And they just ran out of time. But I do think they're going to do it, and we're going to have a 7-0 map here shortly, just not for this election.
1: Yeah. There has to be a bit of relief on your part, because had they decided to do that, the primary, which is coming up June the 9th, would have been pushed on over into August. I mean, you virtually would have just started a brand-new campaign, wouldn't you?
2: It was definitely confusing, but at the end of the day, they can draw my district however they want to, and I will work hard, and I will serve in Congress for one more term. So I wasn't concerned about the redrawing of the lines. I think the biggest issue is maintaining the majority. I've served in the minority before, and it is not fun. So doing everything we can to grow the House majority, keep the majority, is critical. So it's unfortunate that we weren't able to do it. But yeah. I was happy to run whenever they wanted me to run and whatever district they wanted me to run in. Yeah. The president has supported me, and he does not lose races. So I wouldn't be the first. I can promise you that.
1: Congressman William Timmons is my guest today from the 4th District of South Carolina. He's my congressman here in the upstate of South Carolina. You mentioned that this will be your final term. You have self-imposed term limits. What is your opinion of term limits? Should this be something that everyone should have term limits? I mean, and how many terms in the U.S. House?
2: You know, I've been a proponent of term limits my entire time in public office. I actually held the first subcommittee hearing in the state Senate when I served there, and I've sponsored term limits every time that I've had the opportunity to in Congress. So, yes, I think they're important. I don't think that we were designed to have a ruling political class. The founders wanted citizen legislators, and in order to be a citizen legislator, you have to be connected to the people. So, you know, serving for 40, 50 years, I don't think that's a good thing. So I imposed my term limits on myself, and I'm really excited to be in South Carolina full time, and I'm looking forward to sleeping in the same bed for more than four nights. Yeah. It's long overdue.
1: Yeah. Congressman, give us an update on Iran. Of course, we know that there were some missiles fired last night in response. Iran says they're responding to our violation of the ceasefire. The president is optimistic, or seems to be optimistic, that we're close to a deal. What are you hearing, and where do you see this going?
2: I think it's critically important that we resolve this. The fact that it's taken this long goes to show you why Iran cannot have a nuclear weapon, because they're not rational. Their military has been decimated. They no longer have a navy, and their leaders have been killed repeatedly. So here we are, and we're trying to find a way to address this long term. And I love that the president is the author of The Art of the Deal, because he is doing everything he can to get the best deal possible. And this needs to be resolved quickly. Oil prices cannot be where they are for the midterms. That will not bode well. So I think the administration knows that we got to wrap this up quickly. And I think we'll get a good deal here in the next couple of days.
1: If we continue, Congressman, with gasoline prices being $4, $5, $6 a gallon into the summer, how is that going to affect the midterms in November?
2: The pitch I have for the American people is very simple. 77 million people said that the direction of the Biden administration was bad for the country, and they wanted a new direction. They gave President Trump a chance. They will know that they are better off in November than they were 2 years ago. We did so much work last year, whether it's renegotiating our trade agreements, passing the largest tax cuts in U.S. for decades, leading in the global community, stopping, I think he's at 8 or 9 wars now. The president has incentivized about $15 to $20 trillion in foreign direct investment. All of this is going to help, but gas prices are very, very important, and we need to get them back down. That's why finishing up Iran is critical, and that's what the president's focused on right now. But I can promise you this, everybody that votes in November will know that they are better off than they were 2 years ago, and that's all that matters.
1: Yeah, and I think everyone agrees that Iran cannot have a nuclear weapon. At the same time, I think families who have to change their vacation plans this summer is taking a bigger chunk out of their family budget to fill up the family vehicle. It's tough. Earlier in today's show, I had a caller challenging me because I was saying that, you know, if we get this resolved, prices will come down quickly. And I've had a number of people tell me that. But this caller challenged me, saying, well, why do you think they'll come down quickly? And he claimed to have some experts who said they would not. Of course, he wouldn't name those experts. Talk with us about what you're hearing. If, in fact, let's say this is resolved this week, how long will it take for us to start seeing a difference in gasoline prices?
2: Iran has a stranglehold on the Straits of Hormuz, and that is what is causing gas prices to go up. So as soon as we get the Straits open and we get oil flowing again, it'll take weeks, not months, for gas prices to come down. And, you know, back to this whole issue, the Treasury Secretary said it last year about tariffs. Sometimes you got to take some medicine when you're sick. Last year, yeah, we took our medicine on tariffs, and it was painful, but we're way better off because of it, and we're going to be able to compete in the global economy long term. This year, it's Iran. We're taking our medicine. Gas prices are unfortunate right now, but a nuclear bomb going off in a major American city would be far worse. So we are taking our medicine right now. We're going to make sure that Iran is not a national security threat to us, and we're going to be better off because of it. So, again, we took our medicine last year with tariffs. We're taking our medicine this year with gas prices, but we will be far better off because of it.
1: My guest today is Congressman William Timmons from upstate South Carolina. One final question for you. Get your crystal ball out, if you would. Of course, it's very important that we maintain control of the U.S. House, U.S. Senate. What are you seeing in November? Are we going to be able to hold on to those seats and maybe even have some gains?
2: I think we're in a great position. We've had a lot of redistricting wins. The Texas and Florida have gone our way. We're going to have at least a 10-seat margin just because of redistricting. So if you look at that, plus all the economic opportunity and prosperity that we have because of deregulation, because of permit reform, because of the tax bill that we passed last year, because of trade agreements, all of this goes into preserving the American dream for another 250 years. And that's the message that we have in November. We just got to take care of gas prices and keep inflation on the way down. And I think we're going to be sitting pretty and grow the House majority and keep the Senate. And we're going to have two more years to fulfill all the campaign promises the president made. I mean, just think about it. 2 years ago, all we were talking about was the southern border. And the President Biden let 20 plus million people across the southern border illegally. And those people then came and committed crimes in our country. I mean, it's incredible to think all the wins that we put up in the last 18 months. We get another 24 months of this. It's going to be incredible. So we're going to keep working hard and keep getting results for the American people. And I think the elections will show that.
1: I like that attitude, Congressman. We like to win. We can't win enough for sure. Congressman William Timmons, always a pleasure. Be safe. Appreciate your time today.
2: Thanks for having me.
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1: 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We're going to try to get to 700 now. We hit our goal of 650. Thank you for doing that. Maybe Mike will let me hang around. Maybe he'll let me guest host on his next vacation, because you guys have certainly stepped up in a big way and helped out. But let's just round it off to 700. Will you help me do that? If you can give 200, 500, 1,000, 25 or 50, whatever you can comfortably give, you're going to make a difference. You're going to have a true impact on a child's life. Not only are you going to send them to camp to swim and horseback ride and hike, you're also going to introduce them to Jesus Christ, because that's such a big part of these Angel Tree camps. We want to introduce them to Christ, to try to change their lives. They come from tough situations, inner city, rough neighborhoods. 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And we can show them that there is a better life through Jesus Christ, and these Angel Tree camps are just the beginning of that. So if you can generously give today and help send a child to camp this summer, that would be great. You can call also, 888-206-2788, 888-206-2788. Have your credit card ready, and let's step up, and let's get to that 700 number. 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MikeOnline.com, click on the Angel Tree banner. We talked a minute ago with Congressman William Timmons from our home district of upstate South Carolina. Of course, South Carolina, the South Carolina Senate did not support moving forward with redistricting in South Carolina. There was some good news from some other states, though. Matt Vespa on townhall.com wrote this morning, we needed some good news on the redistricting front. Something, because what happened in South Carolina was a gut punch. State Senate Republicans, about a dozen or so, decided to side with Democrats and vote against a crucial closure vote on another reading of the new map. This killed the push, with promises that it would be taken up in the next session. Yet in Tennessee, he writes, a federal judge refused to block the state's new map, and the Missouri Supreme Court ruled unanimously that the redrawn districts there can remain in place as well, ensuring they can be used for this year's midterm election. So a couple of good things happening in redistricting, as Tennessee will be able to proceed, and Missouri as well. Of course, we got news this week that a panel of federal judges in Alabama had struck down their plan. And I think that was probably played a big part in South Carolina not proceeding, because we got that decision Tuesday morning just prior to the South Carolina Senate going back into session. And the other thing in South Carolina, our early voting started on Tuesday, and we had a record number of people show up to vote. Over 40,000 people is unheard of. And this was orchestrated by some of the groups who did not want redistricting to happen. And their theory was, if we flood the polling places on this first day of voting, there'll be too many votes to potentially toss out. And maybe that will sway the vote. And it did. Also, out in California, the Department of Justice, the Civil Rights Division, is suing California. Jesus Osit says Callas comes to California. Here's what part of the complaint says. The Constitution almost never permits a state to discriminate on the basis of race. That was the whole decision from the Supreme Court. California nevertheless discriminated on the basis of race when it drew new congressional district lines using race as the predominant factor in order to enhance Hispanic voting power. Specifically, the U.S. alleges that in violation of the Equal Protection Clause in Section 2 of the Voting Rights Act, there was a predominant factor in drawing the boundaries of at least 16 congressional districts. Again, this is in California, all of which are Hispanic majority. This complaint from the DOJ alleges extensive direct evidence of race discrimination. The map maker, Paul Mitchell, made several public statements confirming that he intentionally and directly used race and Hispanic demographics as criteria in designing the map. Most notably, he publicly boasted that the number one thing he first started thinking about was, quote, drawing a replacement Latino majority minority district in the middle of Los Angeles. Several California legislators made similar public comments, evincing their desire to empower Hispanic and black voters. We know that California used race to draw these congressional districts. So the Department of Justice is going to challenge them. Department of Justice is going to potentially get these maps thrown out as well. This whole redistricting thing has taken on a life of its own, not just in the South, but all around the country, because we have to get it right. If you used race as part of the data to draw a congressional map, then the Supreme Court was very clear. You cannot do that. You've got to redraw those maps. Now, admitted, it takes some time to do that. But with AI, it's so much easier than it was back in the day when you literally had paper maps that you highlighted areas to try to bring in, a few thousand here, a few thousand there. With AI, it's much easier to redraw these maps. So it's going to be interesting to watch. It's going to be interesting to watch just how many congressional districts are changed prior to the midterm elections. Because it's important that we maintain control of the House. There's a rift brewing between Southern Baptist leader Dr. Albert Mohler and prominent author and teacher Beth Moore on the role women should play in the church. That and much more coming up on the Mike Gallagher Show.

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7: News this hour from Town Hall. I'm Jason Walker. Huge fire has destroyed a two-story apartment building in Dallas, killing at least 3 people, including a child. Here's John Scott.
8: Authorities are still looking for missing people after firefighters brought the flames under control. The fire erupted after someone called 911 to report a gas leak. It was unclear how many residents lived in the two-story building in the Oak Cliff neighborhood of Dallas. Atmos Energy, a natural gas provider, said in a statement they were told by fire officials that a construction crew unrelated to the company had damaged a pipeline near the site of the fire. John Scott reporting.
7: And fire devastating a girl's school in Kenya.
9: A father cries out in anguish at the scene in Kenya where a fire ripped through a dormitory in a girls' boarding school, killing at least 16 students. Education Minister Julius Ogamba said 79 others were injured at Udumishi Girls' School, which has more than 800 students in the Gilgil area of central Kenya. patients were taken to St. Joseph's Hospital by ambulance and helicopter. The cause is under investigation. Ogamba said authorities would look into whether the school's safety manual had been adhered to. I'm Jennifer King.
7: U.S. and Iranian negotiators reaching a possible agreement to extend the ceasefire by 60 days. Vice President J.D. Vance has confirmed there was a tentative agreement. It's still unclear, though, if President Trump has signed off on it. Applying for a new job soon? You just might be interviewed by a robot, AI. Recruiters overwhelmed by AI-generated job applications are now using chatbots mainly for the initial screening. Trend is growing, though, as technology advances. Officials say many find AI interviews unsettling, but they are becoming very common. More on these stories, townhall.com.
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15: This is Pastor Robert Briggs of the Union Gospel Mission in Sacramento, and we want to let you know about some changes that are happening in the downtown area near our mission. 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We want you to know about this so that you can be praying for us as we prepare for more neighbours, for more need to be met, and for more opportunities to serve the least, the last, and the lost in our city. 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
20: Welcome into this Thursday edition of the Mike Gallagher Show. Well, we got a lot to cram into this hour. Jill Biden shockingly admitted that she thought that Joe Biden was having a stroke during the infamous debate between he and Donald Trump in 2024. We have that story for you. Also, a former CIA official has been arrested by the FBI for having $40 million worth of gold bars that belong to the U.S. government. And also, there's a rift brewing between Southern Baptist leader Dr. Albert Mohler and teacher, author Beth Moore on the role that women should play in the church. Of course, more news out of Iran as reportedly

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1: I'm inviting you to join with us and to pray for America. 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
2: Also prevented a sixth drone launch from an Iranian ground control base in Bandar. U.S. Central Command and regional partners remain vigilant and measured as we continue to defend our forces and interests from unjustified Iranian aggression. Also from Madeline Revere with Fox News, she gave us an update of the situation as well. Madeline
3: Over
2: Revere
3: the weekend, President Trump said a deal with Iran was largely negotiated. Now he says talks aren't quite there yet, but he still says an agreement is within reach.
4: Iran is very much intent. They want very much to make a deal. So far, they haven't gotten there. We're not satisfied with it, but now we will be. We will be either that or we'll have to just finish the job. But their Navy is gone, as I've said 1,000 times. Their Navy is gone. Their Air Force is gone. Everything's gone, and they're negotiating on fumes.
3: Perhaps complicating matters, this morning the Islamic Revolutionary Guard Corps says it targeted a U.S. airbase in what CENTCOM calls an egregious ceasefire violation. CENTCOM says Iran launched a ballistic missile toward Kuwait that was successfully intercepted by Kuwaiti forces. Iran calls it retaliation after U.S. forces shot down 5 Iranian one-way attack drones over the Strait of Hormuz. The U.S. says it also hit an Iranian ground control station in Bandar Abbas before it could launch a 6th drone. Both nations are warning of more aggressive action if necessary. President Trump is threatening Iran and Oman if they strike a deal to control the Strait of Hormuz as well. And he's brushing off concerns that he's facing political pressure from the midterms, maintaining Iran can't have a nuclear weapon. Secretary of State Marco Rubio says they'll see if they can make progress in the coming days.
5: Now, the president's preference, Mr. President, your preference is told us repeatedly, as always, to negotiate these things and to figure out if you can have agreements. Diplomacy is always the first option. And we continue to work on that through your envoys, Mr. Witkoff and Kushner and others, the vice president, who have been very involved. And if there's an agreement to be made, we want that to be made.
3: And regarding Iran's stockpile of highly enriched uranium, the president says he's not comfortable with Russia or China taking it.
2: Of course, we all want diplomacy to work. But at what point do we say time's up? We got to get this done. Because, as I've said over and over, we have to give gas prices time to come down so that the American families who wanted to go on vacation this summer can afford to actually go on vacation. And yes, we would like for this to be peaceful. But how much longer are you willing to pay $4 or $5 a gallon for gasoline? When I'm not even sure that Iran is negotiating in good faith, or maybe we're not even negotiating with the right people. Things are so unstable over there, and Iran is known for delaying things, kicking things down the road. You agree? I mean, do you believe that we can resolve this diplomatically? And again, I got to trust President Trump. He obviously is at the center of this. I know nothing other than what I read in my news sources. But I do know that we've been talking about that we could end this quickly and get back to life, and it's not happening quite as quickly as I would like to see it. What about you? 800-655-MIKE, 800-655-6453 is how you join the conversation today. Text me. 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Call. We'll put you in queue, and we'll take as many calls as we have time for. Are you ready for this to be resolved? And here's a question that we've been talking about today. Once the situation in Iran is resolved, once we have that permanent solution agreement, how quickly will gas prices come down? Do you think they'll be down before we go into the fall and the November midterm elections? Because I think that's going to be a key deciding factor

on how a lot of people vote. Traditionally, if people are hurting financially, they tend to want to change, even though they know that the Democrats are not a better option. They're thinking, well, what we're dealing with right now is not working. Maybe we'll try it. Maybe we'll make a change. And it just scares me of the idea that we could lose control of the House and we spend the next 2 years of Trump's administration with impeachment type actions, because the Democrats will do that. If the Democrats regain control of the House of Representatives, they're going to do everything they can to obstruct the next 2 years of the Donald Trump presidency. We'll get nothing done. We will be at a deadlock. You agree? 800-655-6453. Glad to have you on this Thursday edition of the Mike Gallagher Show. We got a lot to cover here. Interesting story, this riff that is developing between Beth Moore, who is a very popular, outspoken teacher, author, and Dr. Albert Mohler, who is the Southern Baptist leader. Their debate over the role of women in the church. We're going to jump into that in just a minute, too. I'm Joey Hudson, in for Mike today.

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1: Mike wanted me to be sure and remind you of the Gulf of America cruise. That's going to be a great trip coming up November 14th through the 21st. He would love for you to join himself, Scott Jennings, Larry O'Connor, my friend Jen Horn out of Los Angeles. Let me paint a picture for you. Close your eyes. Envision a private island in the Bahamas, powder white sand under your feet, Jamaica's lush mountains rising up out of the sea, the crystal clear waters in the Cayman Islands. Are you there? Well, you can be there in November. The sun-drenched streets and ancient culture of Cozumel is just going to be a great trip. You're going to have a fun time, a great vacation, but you're also going to get to meet a lot of like-minded individuals and spend some time with your favorite radio hosts, Scott Jennings, Larry O'Connor, Mike Gallagher, Jen Horn. I promise you, you're going to love this. I've been on a number of these cruises over the years, and it's just so special to have hundreds and hundreds of fellow conservatives having a good time together, talking about and celebrating our 250th years of American freedom. 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So let me encourage you to text the keyword cruise to 94878. Text cruise to 94878. And if you're watching us on the Salem News Channel right now, we've got some photos of some of our previous cruises there. You'll see Mike and me there with the captain as we were. This was one of our previous cruises. 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Let's go to the phones. Richard in Greenville is waiting patiently. You're on the Mike Gallagher Show. Welcome.
2: Thank you for taking my call. I feel as though, you know, I back Trump. I know he has his reasons, but I just think us not proceeding once we had Iran really on the ropes, you know, about a month ago, we've given them time to rearm and also get updated technology from China and Russia and their weapon systems that'll make it even harder. And my feeling is we should just take them out because even if they don't, even if we do get the radioactive material, to make the weapon that they want to make, you know, they're still going to, with their ideology, they're just going to continue to want to do something to get a weapon of some type. And our best bet would have been just to decimate them.
1: Yeah. Well, and you know, that's still an option, I would assume. I agree with you, Richard. You know, I'm not so sure that diplomacy is going to work, but there has to be a reason that President Trump and Secretary of State Marco Rubio, that they believe that it will. And I put some trust in that they're doing the right thing, but I thought the same thing. Now, as far as this time and them rearming, I saw an interview with Secretary of War Pete Hegseth earlier, and he made a good observation that as far as them rearming, they're hurt so badly already. We have destroyed so many of their military assets and all that it would be years and years before they have the capability of building any type of new missile or replenishing some of the missiles that they had. So I'm not as concerned about that as just this dragging on and them keeping the Strait of Hormuz locked up. That just continues to hurt the whole world.
2: Plus, also, I feel sorry for the people because Trump did say at the very beginning of this operation, he said, you know, this is the only opportunity you're going to have for peace, to have a peaceful nation. You know, and he was talking directly to those people that wanted to rise up. But yet he's trying to make a deal with these folks just to keep them in place as far as their government. And, you know, they've already armed their citizens that are, you know, that are pro their government against the ones that are the citizens that aren't. So, you know, it just sends mixed messages. And I feel sorry for the people that really wanted, you know, freedom and peace. It's just like we've almost left them, you know, by these negotiations. We're just giving up on them.
1: So, yeah, very, very true. I mean, it would have to just be miserable because, you know, so many of those people, that they're just like our families. They just want to live, take care of their families, and live peacefully. And unfortunately, they're in the wrong country for that. Richard, appreciate your phone call. Let's go to Pamela in Alabama. Welcome. You're on the Mike Gallagher Show.
3: Hello. The concern I have is over the years, we've all been told how America has an abundance of oil.
1: Yeah.
3: So if we have such an abundance of oil, why are we having to pay higher prices for oil when we already have it?
1: Yeah.
3: And I hear all the stuff on the radio, and I listen to y'all all the time, and I hear the other stations, and it's like, we have to pay a little bit higher because of the Strait of Hormuz or whatever yep. is going on in the world. Yep. But yet we have our own oil that we're not using to prevent that.
1: And Pamela, that's a very good observation. Yesterday, I asked that same question. We had a great discussion in yesterday's show about it because, we have been told that we have an abundance of oil here. And that was my thought, too. If we have all the oil that we need here in the United States, why are our prices going up if we're not dependent upon oil coming through the Strait of Hormuz? Now, part of the explanation to that is that we don't have the refineries capable of producing or refining that oil as quickly as we need to, and that's part of the problem. I don't know, but I agree with you, Pamela. It is a troubling situation for sure. Joey Hudson in for Mike, 800-655-MIKE, 800-655-6453.

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1: Joey Hudson in for Mike. If you're joining me on the Salem News Channel, we have a great live shot of Ruidoso, New Mexico, beautiful lake and mountain shot there. And I do hope you're joining me on the Salem News Channel. If you'd like to know where you can watch in addition to the Roku channel, just go to snc.tv, snc.tv, click on Ways to Watch and join us on the Salem News Channel. Texter writes, because of OPEC and the oil dollar, the price of oil is based on the global market, and because of this, oil has to be purchased in U.S. dollars, which keeps value of U.S. currency higher. Texter says, gas went down 10 cents overnight in Rutherford County, North Carolina. Texter, whatever happened to we don't negotiate with terrorists? All good text, yours is welcome, 800-655-6453. Let me take a minute to give you an update on our Angel Tree camp promotion. You guys have responded in a big way, as my goal was to get us from the 500 that Mike left me with when he went on vacation last Friday. I needed to get us to 650. I needed your help, of course, to do that, and you have responded in a big way. So much so, I talked to Mike briefly last night, and he was just ecstatic and said, thank you for helping us reach our goal of 650. We now have exceeded that. Let's see, we're at 678 now. So, and I knew he would do this. Mike said, well, why don't we just change the goal, round it off to 700? Do you think you can get us to 700? So I said, look, I'll just pass the message on. We'll see if the listeners will get us to 700. So that's what I'm asking you to do today. Step up for just $200. You can sponsor a child to go to summer camp, Angel Tree Summer Camp. They'll be able to swim, hike, ride horseback, bicycles, have a lot of fun, zip lines, things that these kids would not ordinarily be able to experience during summer because they have a mom or dad in prison, and they don't get these opportunities. But we can give them that opportunity. We can literally change their life in more ways than just having fun in the summer camp, because the important part of the Angel Tree Camp is to introduce these kids to Jesus Christ, to show them that there is a better life and that we can depend on Jesus as our Savior. That's what we're really doing. When you step up and you give $200, you're helping a child be introduced to Jesus. Will you do that for me today? Will you get us, what do we need, 22 more people to give $200? If you can give $1,000 and sponsor five, that's great. If you can give $25, that's great too. Every single dollar that you're able to donate will help these kids in camp. Jamie is an Angel Tree volunteer, and just one example of how your donations are blessing kids all over America. Here's Jamie.
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1: 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Let's go back to the phones where we have Natasha in Atlanta. 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
3: So with oil prices, it's not that we don't have refinery capacity.
0: It's the fact that the oil that we dig in America is sweet crude, and the oil refinery capacity we have is for heavy crude.
1: Yeah. Yeah, that's what my understanding is too. But we got to figure out how to do that, Natasha. I mean, if we have these resources here, then we need to maybe we need to invest in more refineries so that we can, because that is confusing when the message is, and I've heard President Trump himself say, we have all the oil we can use right here in the good old United States of America. If that's the case, why are we seeing such a price fluctuation? Because the Strait of Hormuz on the other side of the world is closed. We talk about being oil independent. We need to truly be independent so that these types of international crises do not affect us at home. You know, if you're watching us on the Salem News Channel, you see there's $6.69 a gallon. Not sure where that is. Diesel, $5.59. Diesel is inching its way up too. And when diesel gets to these prices, that's when we really start hurting, because diesel, of course, used in the 18-wheelers that we see out on the highways, in trains, trains use diesel. And every product that you buy in a store, if you go to Walmart and you pick out a product, that product has been on a train and it's been on a truck. And as diesel prices climb, then that's affecting the price of everything we buy. I don't care what it is. At some point, it's been transported. And that's when we're really going to start feeling the pain. And my fear is just like we saw in COVID. We saw prices rise in COVID. And Joe Biden told us that it was transient inflation. So many things, the prices that went up in COVID have never come back down. And that's my fear now. Manufacturers, they raise their price, and because oil prices are up, will they bring them back down when oil prices fall? Because oil prices will go back down. We saw prices plummet in the first 18 months of the Trump administration, and they'll come back down. They just got to happen. It's got to happen quickly enough so that it doesn't affect our midterm elections and before people start changing the price on their products. Because, again, these manufacturers, that they increase the price of the product, they just won't bring them back down. 800-655-6453. Mike is in Indiana. Welcome to the Mike Gallagher Show.
3: Hey, Joey. Thanks for taking my call. Yeah, I'm calling it. You can't deal with a religious dictator doomsday cult like you have in Iran. Israel knows this. That's why they're still dealing with Hezbollah. They're not going to stop. Now, I think after the first week of trying to negotiate something, Iran's just going to wait Trump out.
1: Yeah.
3: Especially now that they see that they got control over the Strait of Hormuz. Whether Trump believes it or not, Iran has control over it. You can't take ships in and out. They've got control over it. So you got to go and finish the deal. You got
1: to. Yeah, I tend to agree with you, Mike. I mean, I would love to see it diplomatically solved, but I don't know if it's capable. I don't know if the Iranian, whoever's in charge in Iran, I don't know that they're capable of making that type of deal. I hope and pray that they are. 800-655-MIKE, one line open. Joey Hudson in for Mike today.
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1: Joey Hudson in for Mike. Glad to have you on this Thursday edition of the Mike Gallagher Show. Mike will be back with you on Monday. Of course, tomorrow, Friday, is always Free Speech Friday, so I hope you'll plan to join us then, too. We've had a lot to cover in today's show. Of course, everybody's thoughts are on getting the situation in Iran resolved, because every day when we drive by the pump, when we have to fill up our cars, we feel the pain. And that's one of the top issues on the minds of Americans right now, is what they're paying at the pump and how those gas prices, how those diesel prices are affecting what you pay at Walmart, at your grocery store, when you go have a meal with your family, those food costs that those restaurants have to pay and increase their prices. Now, we've been told that once things are settled in Iran, that the gas prices will come down pretty quickly. In fact, just recently, President Trump reiterated that in talking when he was asked by a reporter when and how fast the prices might come down. The president had this to say.
2: Well, I'll tell you the primary urgency I have. I said this, it wasn't covered properly, but the primary urgency is that we can't let Iran have a nuclear weapon. But at the same time, we have a tremendous amount of oil, gas, coal. We have tremendous amounts of energy. We're blessed with something very special. Those prices are going to come down. They're going to come down fast. I think that you'll see, actually, Todd, I think you're going to see lower prices than we had even before we did this. Now, I knew there'd be an increase. I said, we have a choice.
1: And I hope he's right. I trust that he knows what he's talking about here, because we need those prices down quickly for a lot of reasons, for the American people and for families wanting to go on vacation this summer, but selfishly for those of us who want to see a Republican majority in the U.S. House and the U.S. Senate. We've got to maintain that. And I think the price of a gallon of gasoline is going to be a deciding factor for a lot of voters when they vote in November. What do you think? 800-655-MIKE, 800-655-6453. Text me. You can call. We'll put you in queue and talk as time permits. 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Back to the phones. Kevin is in Connecticut. Welcome, Kevin.
3: Hi, Joey. Thank you for taking my call.
1: Sure.
3: A couple of quick questions, and this really, really bothers me. I'm in my mid-70s, and ever since I can remember, the message was the United States does not negotiate with terrorists.
1: Yep.
3: Why are we negotiating with somebody for 47 years has shown that they're not in a negotiation? If they sign something, they're not going to live up to it anyway.
1: Yeah. So, Kevin, what is your solution? What do you think we should be doing now?
3: It's got to end quickly, and if we can't negotiate, let's finish it like he said and take them out.
1: So take the military, take the military action and finish them off.
3: Absolutely. Start at the top and work on down.
1: Yeah. How much longer will you give the president and his team, Marco Rubio, how much longer do you think we should wait on Iran to potentially make a deal?
3: We've been waiting and waiting and waiting, and the president has stated, I'm in no hurry. Well, yeah. You've got a country here that is in a hurry. This has got to be ended and ended quickly, and I don't see negotiations that are going to prove anything.
1: Yep. Yeah. Well, something's got to be done. You and I agree, Kevin. Something needs to be done quickly, either an agreement. We sit down at the table, come to an agreement, or we go ahead and take military action and finish them off, because we can't keep kicking the can down the road. That's what Iran is famous about. That's what they love to do. They want you to believe that they're negotiating in good faith, I don't even know if we know who we're negotiating with. The Ayatollah, he's holed up in some hiding in somewhere in the country. You can't even communicate, from what I'm told. You can't communicate directly with him. He has a series of couriers who deliver messages to him because he doesn't want anybody to know where he is. That's how fearful for his life he is. Let's go to Art in Philadelphia. Art, you're on the Mike Gallagher Show.
0: Hi, Joey. Yeah, I think the comment by Jill Biden reminds me of Shakespeare, where it says, what a tangled web we weave when we practice to deceive. In other words, she has to keep on lying about that, or else people might think there was a clandestine takeover of the government by placing a false president in place with media propaganda help.
1: Yeah.
0: So I think she has to keep on lying about that. As far as the Middle East goes, as far as Iran goes, there's a lot of people in Iran that are basically held hostage by the people that are in power there. So you want to be careful about what you do. And I think we have the best president that we've had in a long time. He's a real leader, and I just trust things will do the right thing.
1: Yeah, you and I both, Art. I mean, I can't think of a better person to be leading us in this particular time, in this particular situation, than Donald Trump.
0: Yeah.
1: Yep, yep. Hey, appreciate your phone call. Thanks for listening, Art. 800-655-MIKE, 800-655-6453. Your texts are welcome. Your calls are welcome. Let's stay on the phones. Ron is... Let's see. No. Let's go to Eve in Philadelphia. Welcome, Eve.
4: Yeah, hi. I want to talk about David James Rush, a government official who also faked being a Navy pilot. The Fed found in his house 40 million gold bars, 2 million in cash, 35 Rolex watch. That was the court documents that was revealed. I would like to know whose hands he had to fill with money. U.S. citizens don't send these liars. I'm saying U.S. citizens don't send these liars back to the White House who want to destroy our family, our children, and abuse their position as government officials to continue to rob us blind. That's why they hate. You know why they hate Trump? Because he sees all the rats under the carpet, because they're not only in Chicago or New York City, they're in the government offices eating their steak, having their beautiful houses.
1: And Eve, what Eve is referencing here is David Rush is a former CIA operative who the FBI arrested yesterday for having $40 million in gold bars. I don't even know how many gold bars that is, and how much space does it take to store $40 million in gold bars. And she's right. He had a couple million in cash. He had a bunch of Rolex watches. And he supposedly drew this down, took this out of the CIA's. I guess the CIA keeps gold bars around to do deals with. I don't know. Why would they have gold bars? But anyway, he's behind bars now. And this is a story that we'll continue to follow because it's going to be quite interesting where he ends up. Thanks to the team. I'll be back again tomorrow. Friday is Free Speech Friday. Joey Hudson in for Mike.

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10: News this hour from Town Hall. I'm Jason Walker. Homeland Security Secretary Mark Wayne Mullen weighing in on the reported hunger strike and ensuing chaos outside a federal ICE detention center in New Jersey.
11: They say that they're it's because they're on a hunger strike when there was only a handful of individuals that was refusing to eat because they want their ethnic group or their ethnic right food. Well, they can go back to their country and get whatever food they want. The fact is, we're giving them the calories they want. This isn't Holiday Inn.
10: Mullen on the reaction of House Democrats who visited detainees at the facility.
11: The local police refusing to respond. They barricade it, not allowing our employees to come in and out. ICE has to go out there, remove the barricade, and then you have one of the senators complain because he got splattered with a pepper ball. I'm sorry, you probably shouldn't have been there.
10: And President Trump's border czar, Tom Homan, pushing back on claims that conditions are poor at Delaney Hall Detention Center. Holman says conditions at the facility are just fine.
12: Bottom line is these facilities are inspected without announcement by the Inspector General's office, the Office of Professional Responsibility. They're inspected several times a year unannounced.
10: Crews have now recovered the remains of 6 of 9 workers who were missing in that chemical tank that ruptured at a paper mill in Washington State. In all, 11 people were killed in that disaster, including the 3 who yet to be recovered. The Supreme Court has ruled for a black death row inmate from Mississippi who claims there was racial bias in the makeup of the jury that convicted him. 5-4 vote Thursday, the justices sided with Terry Pritchard, who was sentenced to death. The jury, 11 whites and 1 black jury in that trial. More on these stories at townhall.com.
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0: 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And now, from the Connors and Sullivan Broadcast Studios, the man who is not what he wants to be, but is way grateful that he's not who he used to be, here.
1: It's That Kevin Show, thatkevinshow.com for all things related to the show. Never behind a paywall because we want you to have access to it, including your chance to win a number of really cool prizes. If you go to the promotions page, you'll see your chance to enter several things right now that are very cool. Cash, some other nice elements that are there. Your chance to win a 75-inch flat-screen TV. Yeah, we're giving one of those away. That's pretty cool. We got some breaking news for you today. Lots of different things in which the burners seem to be burning extra hot. And CENTCOM just moments ago claiming that Iran has committed a serious ceasefire violation over something that happened.

0: With SRN News, I'm Bob Agnew in Washington. U.S. and Iranian negotiators have reached a tentative agreement that would extend the ceasefire by 60 days. It also includes a provision to launch talks on Iran's nuclear program. Of course, President Trump has said there will be no deal unless Iran abandons its ambitions to get a nuclear weapon. However, the tentative agreement worked out by the two sides comes at a moment when the fragile ceasefire between the U.S. and Iran appeared to be wavering, and President Trump will still need to sign on before it becomes official. Also, at SRNNews.com, four-time Stanley Cup champion Claude Lemieux has died. He was 60. The NHL Alumni Association announced Lemieux's death in a social media post. The cause of death was not immediately made available. A key inflation gauge accelerated in April to the highest level in 3 years, a latest sign that spiking gas prices and higher food costs are weighing on personal family budgets. This is SRN News.
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0: With SRN News, I'm Bob Agnew in Washington. U.S. and Iranian negotiators have apparently reached a tentative agreement that would extend the current ceasefire by 60 days and launch talks on Iran's nuclear program. One U.S. official familiar with the matter said it hasn't taken effect yet. President Trump will still need to sign off. The U.S. is describing as an egregious ceasefire violation an Iranian airstrike on targets inside of Kuwait. U.S. Central Command said that Kuwait intercepted missiles launched by Iran late Wednesday night. A new poll sheds some light on which Democrats are popular with voters as the party looks ahead to the 2028 presidential race. The new Emerson College survey finds former Transportation Secretary Pete Buttigieg leading with 18% support among Democrats. During his remarks recently at the National Action Network Conference, he hinted at a possible run for the White House. More on these stories at srnnews.com.
1: I talked to a lot of great companies. 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
1: The Bible says that when Jesus came to his own received him not. But as many as did receive him, to them he gave the power to become the children of God. What a wonderful thing that comes from receiving Jesus as Savior.
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2: Least, but the question is, Iran's got all these foreign accounts and they need to rebuild their society. So probably those accounts are going to have to be unfrozen, but they're also going to have to agree not to use it to fund terror proxies in the region. Could they do that at a satisfactory level? I have no idea if they could do that and how you would enforce it and what sort of mechanisms are going to be in place. But again, I do believe that's going to be imperative for lasting peace, is that Iran is not going to be able to concede anything to America if they don't get some of those funds. But also, we got to assure that those funds are not going to terror proxies, because if they're going to terror proxies, then again, what was the point of all this? And that's why the assurances has got to be crucial. The assurances that the nuclear program is over and the assurances that the money that is unfrozen does not go to terror proxies. What are other things that could potentially hold up the deal? Of course, that commerce and the Straits, number one. But another thing that I'm looking at is Israel. Everything that I'm seeing suggests that Israel is going somewhat rogue on President Trump on this. The vibes have not been good between Trump and Netanyahu. Both of them know how to message to the press, but I can see it. I can read between the lines, and I'm looking at Lebanon in particular. Netanyahu has increased military activity there, and he is, of course, he does this in a classier way than the terrorist nations, calling for, now it's the city of, is it Tyre? I read, so I don't want to pronounce things. T-Y-R-E. One of you can tell me how to pronounce it. Send me an email. Loadalexmarlow.com. Netanyahu wants an evacuation there because he wants a buffer zone for more attacks that are going to take place. As I've been stating from the start, as a card-carrying Christian Zionist, one of the worst people in the world, according to Tucker Carlson, it's card-carrying Christian Zionist who wants long-term success of Israel. I think that they're proving to be very distracting in this regard. I understand if they feel as though Hezbollah is an existential threat. That is how they're portraying it in the press. I don't know if they genuinely believe this. I just think that they're taking advantage of the fact that Hezbollah is an Iran proxy. Iran is distracted with all the chaos going on in their home country. Israel's taking advantage of the situation, try to take out Hezbollah, but it's always very messy in Lebanon. It's very messy for historical reasons and just the nature of the fact that we've got all of those terror assets are in civilian areas. I've said this on the show over and over again. It continues to be a problem. That's why I have to keep bringing it up. But it looks like Israel is actively trying to keep the war going despite obvious progress from President Trump, which you can see is clear. Whether or not we're getting details that you can take to the bank and things are being negotiated, that's one thing. But it's obvious we're moving closer towards peace. Aside from Israel and Lebanon, which I put a marker down on this from day one, this is a major distraction, and I think Israel's got to knock it off. They got to knock it off so we can get this thing done. So it is tire like on a car. Thank you, guys, and I really appreciate this. I will not go to the chastisement facilities, but I'll tell you, from ninth grade speech and debate class with Mr. Coombs at Harvard Westlake, he said, you know how you pronounce that word? With confidence. With confidence. You can get it wrong, but you just got to have confidence when you say it. It's great advice. So if you're ever doing public speaking, I highly recommend this. If you ever come across a name, don't fumble and bumble, particularly when you're on 500 stations coast to coast. Just go for it. And then if you got to get corrected later, that's okay. All right. Back to the war. So what's interesting is that we don't want Hezbollah to continue to operate on the Israeli border. I think that is something that perhaps can get folded into this. But I don't think that if we're going to have Israel continuing to go rogue and attack Hezbollah right now, I feel like that is not necessarily going to get us on the path to peace. So Iran is claiming on the talks, their state media, keeping an eye on their state media, is that they did not even talk about uranium, which I don't know how the White House is receiving this information. I can't imagine that they like having this information. And there was a leaked memorandum of understanding from Iranian broadcasters, but the White House has already denied that, saying that it's fake. This is why there's so much propaganda and why reading tea leaves and vibes is so hard to do. We thought we were getting peace over the weekend. I had a feeling long ago that Trump had probably set Memorial Day as a boundary of just trying to wrap things up by then, but he's acting increasingly confident.

0: confident. He had another great out of context quote saying he doesn't care about the midterms. Of course, Trump cares about the midterms. He's deeply invested in all the politics. But he's saying he's not going to let moment to moment politics define this endeavor. This endeavor is about making the world a much safer place by eliminating a massive nuclear threat. The thought that Iran could use a nuclear bomb, one bomb is all it would take to wipe out Israel. And if you understand the mechanics of how a nuclear bomb would fly through the air, it is not that hard for it to get to the mainland of the United States. It's not that hard to do. It is a nightmare scenario. It's entirely possible this could happen. Donald Trump wants his legacy to be, at a minimum, he set back this nuclear program for multiple decades. And this is despite the fake news, who's the enemy of the people, despite the Iranian mullahs, despite all the propaganda from people who want him to fail politically. This is his main goal. And my goal is to try to get this thing done, wrap it up quickly, and push the White House to win, but to win decisively and to win quickly. So hopefully that's where we're at. But it sounds like a lot of good news. I'm getting a lot of good vibes being put out by the White House. And again, hard to trust the Iranians on this thing. But the White House says the deal is pretty close to done at this point, as far as I can tell. And that would be fantastic news. That would, one of the reasons why it'd be fantastic is because it would ensure a lot of life, life for Americans, life for Israelis. I also want to assure life on the show, and that's why I back Preborn. I've been telling you about Preborn for a long time. This is how you can make a difference today in the pro-life cause. And this is the main thing that we've got on our side. We've got the truth. They've got the media. They've got the money. They've got all the lies. James Tallarico's of the world telling you that the Virgin Mary wanted abortions. All that stuff is, of course, nonsense. We have the truth that that is not a clump of cells growing inside of a woman. It is a baby. 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And when the mother hears that heartbeat, sees the ultrasound, she's at least twice as likely to choose life. $280 can buy 10 ultrasounds. 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

Okay, we're in a legal corner today. We got a bunch of big legal items that we're going to be talking about today on the show. I'll introduce one really quick. A judge has, in D.C., declined to block Trump's executive order on voting by mail. Trump is trying to clean up voting by mail, and I think this is a positive thing. This is Judge Carl Nichols, who's a Trump appointee, who I think put Bannon in jail, by the way. I think I saw Bannon was laughing about this. But he rejected a preliminary injunction in lawsuits challenging an executive order that Trump would have to restrict some mail-in voting. The executive order directed Homeland Security and Social Security Administration to create and share lists of verified adult U.S. citizens with state election officials. It's instructing the Postal Service to develop rules for handling mail-in ballots, including delivering them only to those on approved mail-in and absentee participation lists, and using tracking mechanisms. All this is advancing, which is nice. It's a, look, vote by mail. I've been calling it cheat by mail for a long time. And it was obviously what was used for Joe Biden, where Joe Biden was somehow got over 80 million votes against President Trump during COVID, even though Biden was half dead at the time. I've got a ton of Biden stuff on the other side of the break that I'm completely excited about, and I will get to that momentarily. But the next legal issue that I got going for you is the Justice Department has now launched a criminal investigation into E. Jean Carroll, one of the stars of Breaking the Law. I'm dodging so that people can see who are watching the streams, the cover of my New York Times bestselling book. My favorite chapter of the book is going into the E. Jean Carroll case, where Donald Trump was defeated by her and her team in a couple of sexual abuse and defamation civil cases, where this has been the predicate for Trump being convicted of rape. Trump was not convicted of rape. It was a civil case, and it was about defamation. It was not about rape, but it is the most absurd of all the absurd cases. I go through the six major cases against President Trump, and this is one that you will be laughing. You will be laughing as you go through this because of the absurdity of the case. And it is one where now there is going to be a prosecution examining whether Carroll committed perjury, because she had said apparently that no one was paying for her legal fees, where it is common knowledge that Reid Hoffman, the LinkedIn billionaire, friend of Joe Biden, frequent White House visitor, was the guy who was backing it. And the entire origin of the case was George Conway. Yes, that George Conway, Kellyanne Conway's very bizarre ex-husband with the 400 chins. He was the guy who was behind the case. And this was a case that never should have existed. Here are some of the key details, and you need to read the book and you'll enjoy it to get all of them. But first of all, Carroll waited after an incident that occurred in 1995, or was it 1996? She does not recall. She did not go public with it until 2019, which means she missed the whole first Trump presidential campaign, and she missed the whole Me Too movement. Finally, George Conway sees her at a party and gives her the idea for the case. Reid Hoffman funds it, who funds just about everything evil the Democrats do. Clearly a partisan effort. This is obvious to anyone paying attention, and it was just a matter of time before it got investigated. Also, it is very important to note that Carroll claimed that she had a dress that allegedly, as far as my research could go, was not in existence at the time. She also claimed that she did not launder the dress because it had Trump's DNA on it, and it was some sort of a keepsake for her at the moment. And then when they found out it was unlaundered, the Trump team wanted the dress as evidence, but she wouldn't turn it over. Because the Trump team was going to say, yeah, it's going to prove that we're innocent. And then she wouldn't turn the unlaundered dress over. That's another example. Another thing that's interesting, this case was almost exactly the episode of a Law & Order SVU episode. It's the exact same plot as a literal scripted drama on TV. Almost the same. I go through all the details. And she said she was not a Law & Order SVU fan, but she was a fan of regular Law & Order and The Apprentice. So she was a fan of The Apprentice. She, of course, originally said she was not raped, and then she changed her mind and later on said she was raped. And she also said during a very bizarre interview with Anderson Cooper that rape, she doesn't say it's rape, she calls it a fight, and she says that rape is sexy. Very bizarre. There's a strange woman. The evidence that she's a strange woman continues, and she displays garbage as her art. She hangs garbage from trees as art. She also has a polka-dotted car. So this is the type of person who is a fabulist. She was a bad advice columnist, and she's someone who lied about her story repeatedly. Her story evolved over time.
She didn't know whether she was raped or not. The details of the actual encounter in the Bergdorf Goodman dressing room where this allegedly took place are completely implausible. I go through all those, how there were no witnesses, there was no screaming. She got into somehow the locked dressing room, even though it was unlocked. It overall, all of this is absurd from start to finish, the most bizarre case. And I think when the Justice Department is done investigating E. Jean Carroll, they need to look at the judge. They need to look at the attorneys. They need to look at all sorts of different people. I document them all in articles of Breitbart News. But this is a great step, and Todd Blanche is really getting some solid work done. I appreciate it. We'll be right back with more.

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0: I'm going to read you from Breaking the Law. E. Jean Carroll claimed that she was wearing a black wool Donna Karen coat dress. Trump's team, among others, have claimed the dress wasn't even made at the time. Carroll also said the Donna Karen coat dress still hangs in the back of my closet door, unworn, unlaundered since that evening. Unlaundered. Since the dress was unwashed, surely she offered it up to authorities so it could be checked for Trump's DNA, right? Apparently not. The dress was great, Trump told me in an interview in 2025. The dress was a Monica Lewinsky type dress. Then, when they found out there's nothing on the dress, so we wanted the dress. And the dress said, nope, we're not going to let you show it. Trump's correct. Judge Lewis Kaplan would not allow for it to be admitted as evidence. I recently called on the Trump administration to investigate Judge Kaplan. This would be a recurring theme from the trial. There is a dress that apparently is in Carroll's possession that could prove Trump did nothing to her or something, yet she won't produce it. Let that sink in. That's why she's getting investigated, because she made the whole thing up. It's all fraudulent. So, and it was a New York jury in a civil case, way beyond the statute of limitations for anything criminal. That's why this is going on, and good stuff. I love it. You love to see it. Another thing that is very interesting, the Biden administration, or Joe Biden himself, is suing the DOJ over the release of private conversations from a 2017 memoir. One that kind of caught me off guard when I saw this one. But overall, what we're seeing here is Biden filing a suit, this was 2 days ago, against the DOJ in Washington, D.C., doesn't want audio recordings and transcripts with a ghostwriter to be released because the materials recorded Biden's home while they worked together on a memoir. And he believes the recordings and transcripts were originally withheld under Freedom of Information Act exemptions for privacy, but the Heritage Foundation wants them. They sued to get them because they're concerned about Biden's memory and cognitive decline, which I think is sort of a joke. I think the Biden cognitive decline narrative is largely bogus. And those of you who have been with me for a while, I talked about this in great detail last year during that news cycle when it was on my podcast, Alex Marlow Podcast, which I still do. Original episodes coming out. I got a big one coming up on Iran and the economy. It'll drop tomorrow morning where I go through big details I don't have time to get to on the show. But overall, the narrative that Joe Biden was experiencing some sort of mental decline that was covered up is completely bogus. And it was concocted by Democrats, in particular Jake Tapper from CNN, so that Democrats could save face and they could scapegoat Joe Biden and a handful of Joe Biden advisors who will forever be irrelevant, who will never have any future in American politics, trying to scapegoat them for their collective failures, the failures of the establishment media and the failures of the entire Democrat Party for allowing a guy who is basically an invalid to become the president. That's why. And obviously they had to cheat to get him across the finish line the first time. What is the nature of the cheating? I don't know. I don't believe it was Dominion voting machines flipping votes, but it was at a minimum legal cheating where they're getting people who otherwise wouldn't vote to vote by mail. That's how they got him across the first time, and they couldn't do it the second time. And they were scapegoating Joe Biden himself versus the entire apparatus that made him possible. That was the whole point. We all knew Joe Biden was in mental decline. We all knew there was a cover-up and there's a lot of lying about it. Again, my second book, Breaking Biden, I did a history of Joe Biden's life. He had multiple aneurysm surgeries in his brain surgeries in the 80s. So almost 40 years ago, he had surgery to remove aneurysms. You don't think that's going to have some sort of an effect? He nearly died, first of all, on the operating table. He got his last rites at one point. Yes, that's right. He has his last rites. And he also had a scenario where they thought there's a 50% chance he could lose his ability to speak. And imagine a guy who already had a stutter, has surgeries like that, doesn't look all there a lot of the time. And they kept putting him out there. There's evidence that Joe Biden was going insane 30 years ago, video documentary evidence. I cite a lot of the text in Breaking Biden, and I could read some of them on the show. But now we've got Jill Biden, who is adding a lot of lighter fluid to this news cycle by saying she was shocked by Joe Biden's debate performance, which really shouldn't have shocked anyone. Let's play cut six, please, guys.
1: Were you horrified as you saw it unfold?
2: I wasn't horrified. I was frightened because I had never, ever seen Joe like that before or since. Never.
1: Or since.
2: Yes.
1: Or You've since. Never seen him like
2: never.
1: That?
2: Never.
1: No. What happened?
2: I don't know what happened. I mean, as I watched it, I thought, oh, my God, he's having a stroke. And it scared me to death.
0: She was lying then, and she's lying now. Recall the famous quote that she said, Joe, you did good. You answered all the questions. Now we're here where she's saying she'd never seen him like that. We'd all seen him like this. I like to cite Mrs. Dr. Marlowe, who was watching the debate with me over my shoulder, not completely locked in on it. It's bedtime, you know, with all the little kids. The debate where Joe Biden melted down, ended his career, the big night. She did not notice Joe Biden being any different. She thought he was just acting like Joe Biden. Now, I knew it was bad. I did think it was probably going to be a career ender for him. I thought he would stay in the race the whole time. I didn't think they'd actually convince him to drop out. One thing I didn't totally nail, but he wanted to stay in there. So then it led to that book by Alex Thompson from Axios and Jake Tapper, where they kept acting like there was some sort of a big cover-up. Of course, there was no cover-up. Completely fabricated. Book got tons of buzz. Alex Thompson was trotted out yesterday to talk about Jill Biden's comments. Let's play that clip, cut 8.
3: In the interviews that, over 200 of which that Jake and I did, other people did see him act like that in the months before and in the months after that. And those moments became increasingly hard to predict.
0: Can we pause? Can we pause? Can we keep going? We all saw him act like that. All of us saw Joe Biden act like that all the time. Do you guys remember the corn pop rant? You guys remember? Where he, Bill Wrightmouse, did all the pools and a wrap a chain around his neck. And then put the rusty blade in the rain barrel, bang it up against the curb, get it rusty. That was 2017. It's the end. Of course, we got clips like this going back to the 80s and 90s. We'd all seen him act like that. Maybe that was 10% worse. But people acting shocked by the debate, this is all a narrative, building a cover your behind narrative. I said behind. You know, it was really fun. I learned this during the break. This is really fun. So when I was talking about the name of E. Jean Carroll's cats, I'm allowed to say vagina, but the other cat's name, I just learned because federal communications, I could get in trouble for this. I could get a fine. I gave the proper name of E. Jean Carroll's cats, and it is a derogatory, or not derogatory, it's a just a slang colloquialism for breasts, a woman's breasts. Do you have to say woman's breasts now? Because men can have breasts. Ask Joe Biden, because there were breasts on the White House lawn at the Joe Biden, whatever it was, the 4th of July celebration. You guys remember this. So men can now have breasts. So it's slang for breasts, starts with a T. But here's the question, and this is what I would say. If we do get a fine, I don't think we will because Sean used the dump button. But if we do get a fine, I'm going to contest it and say that it's a proper name because the cat's name does start with a T and it's slang for breasts. So anyway, I got to be more careful, but I can do that. I can handle, I'm a professional. All right, the rest of the Alex Thompson clip. Go ahead.
3: Increasingly hard to predict. And the White House was increasingly trying to manage them to keep those moments out of public view. And eventually, you know, during the debate, they could no longer hide those moments from the public. I'd also say that what she just said there is very much at odds with what many of Biden's top aides said at the time and have said, you know, since the 2024 election, which is they didn't think the debate was that bad.
0: You feel like I'm taking crazy pills. It's just, we all knew Biden was in steep decline. We were being lied about it. All the doctor's reports were Joe Biden only suffered from sleep apnea and a stiff gait. The guy would routinely confuse his wife and his sister. The amount of inane things the guy said over the years were beyond belief. And we were lied to constantly, and anyone who was paying attention was aware of it. And then all of a sudden, they woke up one day and just decided, we're going to act like we had the wool pulled over our eyes. Massive hoax led by Alex Thompson and Jake Tapper. Alex Thompson, I understand, because you know, there was his big shot, go make a buck, get his name out there. But Tapper's the guy who quarterbacked that whole thing on behalf of the Democrats so they can all cover their behinds. The most credible reporter on Biden by a mile was Mark Halperin, who broke the news that Biden was going to drop out of the race. He weighed in on this, and I think he nailed it. Play cut 13, please.
4: My colleagues in the media continue to be part of the conspiracy of silence about this. I don't really understand it. And that's not just like a rhetorical throwaway line. There was a conspiracy of silence. People who covered the White House, people who had C-SPAN subscriptions saw Joe Biden's mental decline. I told you that I saw it in 2017 with my own eyes. Even after the fraudulent Jake Tapper book, which didn't really expose anything and pretended this was all some big mystery revealed by the debate, even now, Even now, this conspiracy of silence continues.
0: It's so good. I love this guy. He's great. I got to buy the podcast. Reach out's coming right away after this. It's good stuff. The fraudulent Jake Tapper book that didn't expose anything. It's so right. I've been saying this, but of course, you know, I've got 15 years of writing negative stuff about Tapper at Breitbart. So it's the, when I say it, it resonates with you guys, but it's not going to resonate beyond, you know, a conservative audience. But Halperin is seen as trusted by all sides. So hopefully that gets out, because Tapper's the ringleader of a massive hoax that's going on. Important to note that. All right. Other things that are cooking. We got a lot, and I got some fun stuff, but should we do some Tallarico dunking? All right. I got a bunch. We pulled more Tallarico clips. We're going to have fun. I told you we're going to be relentless. We're going to have a lot of fun with this. Let's just start playing some Tallarico clips. Let's play cut 16.
5: No need to sit and cry over, you know, your whiteness or your masculinity.
6: Right.
5: Use it.
6: Yep.
5: Use it to do something.
6: Yeah.
5: Let's be productive.
0: He's certainly not crying over his masculinity. I got to say, I bet he's crying over his whiteness. I bet you Tallarico would love it. I bet he considers it very inconvenient that he happens to be a white. But who is this audience that he's talking to? Don't cry over your masculinity or your whiteness. That's why we're calling him low-T Tallarico. That's why at Breitbart, you can stylize it. You do not have to capitalize the T when you write Tallarico. I've told my team they can write Tallarico with lowercase t. They're free to do that. He's more beta than Beto O'Rourke, and it's just wild that they're doing this, and they think they're going to push this guy on the state of Texas. So absurd. Let's go cut 14.
7: This is no longer a theoretical possibility. It is no longer something in the distant future for our kids and grandkids to deal with. It is here, and it is killing Texans and Americans by the thousands. For everyone who grew up watching the Jetsons, that's the future that we can have if we get in the fight against climate change. If everybody wants to drive a Tesla, right? If everybody wants to save on their energy costs at home, then you should be with us on getting into the global fight against climate change.
0: Interesting that he used Tesla, because this was 2025, where I thought Musk had been canceled by then. But I think that is worth pausing on, that he said we could have a future like the Jetsons if we only acknowledge climate change. At the same moment that it seems like all the climate change freaks are starting to back off, they're realizing that their doomsday predictions never came true. We'll be right back on The Marlow Show.
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0: I enjoy the team here helps me out. Greg Evans, our executive producer. Sean McConnell runs the board. Roger Wicker Jr., Rick Locke, Garrett Schally, Matt Zibel, junior producer Ricky, Misty Callahan, John Cassio, and Daniel West all pitch in. And I'm glad they do because we got a lot to do on the show. Wish we had more hours. That's why I do the Marlowe podcast. I'm recording John Carney later. I'm doing a deep dive. I'll give you my full take on the Trump $250 bill. He's proposed a $250 bill because it's our 250th anniversary, and we got a lot of inflation. So I don't think it's a bad idea. I'll get his take on that, plus some fresh inflation numbers. I got some Iran war updates for you over there. So please, by all means, check that out. Plus, also, Breitbart Fight Club members, which is our premium subscription. We got a big event on Sunday. It's me, Francis Martell, our world editor, the great Peter Schweitzer, the great Winton Hall of Code Red. We're going to be getting into all sorts of different things, but that's exclusive to Breitbart Fight Club members. A great way to throw us a few bucks and support our journalism. Plus, you get premium content, a lot of it involving me. So all that's out there for all of you. All right, doing a wrap-up of the rest of the news. There's some other things that I do want to make sure we touch upon before we go. The guys flagged this thing. This is very odd to me. The NASCAR is now taking Kyle Busch's name off of the points list after his death. He battled bacterial pneumonia for days and weeks leading up to his death. He became septic, and then he died. This is a devastating thing. But they took his name off the points list, and here's the explanation. Following conversations with his racing team about how to handle Busch's death and being empathetic of the impact to those who would see his name in the standings, they took it off to be empathetic because people could be triggered by seeing one of their heroes' name in the standings, maybe a friend's name in the standings. Completely ridiculous, and just, I don't know why. I thought the woke moment was ending, and now even NASCAR are doing woke, lame stuff. We need a resilient people. We need a resilient people. We need a resilient people. This is teaching us all to be weak and lame. And if we keep being weak and lame, we're going to end up like Canada, where it is becoming more and more apparent that Justin Trudeau, the former prime minister of Canada and the son of another Canadian prime minister, may have actually been Fidel Castro's son. Let's play Cut 9, please. This is from the Katie Pavlich Show.
1: For years, we've heard rumors that Justin Trudeau, the former prime minister of Canada, could be your half-brother. What do you think of that?
2: The only thing I can say is that his mother used to visit the country very often.
1: Well, that may be a tell then. I guess that's a half answer.
2: Yeah.
1: Do you plan to call him and maybe find out?
2: No. I won't do it. If he wants, he's going to be welcome, but I won't. I think he keeps that to himself, and you have to respect that.
0: So that's one of Castro's daughters says that flat out. She's saying yes there. You guys hear that? So he looks a lot like Castro. Trudeau looks a lot like Castro. So just think about that. What if Trudeau knows? And that's how he was governing Canada all those years, knowing that he's an actual communist, Cuban communist Castro regime infiltrator. Pretty amazing stuff. So that felt, well, not only was that not a denial, that felt like kind of a, yeah, I think so. All right, I got to do an update on one of my favorite moments of the week. Earlier in the week, we played that clip of Brandon Johnson where he said, you can't arrest your way to safety in Chicago. I, of course, explained that that's literally how you get to safety is you arrest people. He's now doubling down. Let's play this cut. Cut 11, please.
3: We prevent the vast majority of these from ever taking place. You know, there is a effort in city council to hold these social media apparatuses accountable. I believe that we should continue to explore that, and I'm going to continue to work with Alderman Hall around that. It's why we're actually taxing these big tech companies for the role that they have played in harming the mental health and well-being of our young people.
0: So there's a rash of crime, these teen flash mobs that we've seen over the years, but they're popping up a lot in Chicago. This was a topic when I was out there last week. And these teens get together, they pick a spot, and then they riot, basically. And Johnson's idea is not policing, because you can't police your way to a safer society. It's to go after the tech giants. And I'm all for going after the tech giants, and this stuff does definitely get organized online. But he thinks that the problem is social media, it's not lack of policing, and that's why Chicago is going to continue to suffer. All right, last one for the day, and this is a fun one. A one-armed woman was getting pulled over for using her phone while she was driving, which is impossible. Did not go well. We got a cut of this. Cut 7, please.
4: This is why you're being pulled over. In the city of Lake Worth today, we're doing an operation for distracted driving. You drove past me holding the phone with your right hand, manipulating my phone. I mean, I saw you with the phone in your hand.
5: Not. So you want to just call this a day?
4: Or? I don't want to call it a day. You had a hand up manipulating.
5: You just said my right hand.
4: Well, I thought I saw you with your right hand. The right hand. I saw you manipulate.
5: So you didn't.
4: With the right hand, perhaps not, right?
5: You didn't see me with my right hand.
4: So you saw,
5: you're saying that you saw me with my right hand.
4: I know what I just said. I'm asking you now. Did you not have your phone on your hand?
5: I did not.
4: You did not have your phone on your hand?
5: I did not.
4: Hand to God, you did not have your phone on your hand.
0: The best part is the cop realizes he pulled over a one-handed woman accusing her of texting while driving, and he keeps going with it. That's relentless. I give him credit for that. He stuck with it. He couldn't back off. Couldn't say sorry. All right, go in peace to love and serve the Lord.
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16: News this hour from Town Hall. I'm Jason Walker. Fire devastating a girl school in Kenya.
17: A father cries out in anguish at the scene in Kenya, where a fire ripped through a dormitory in a girls' boarding school, killing at least 16 students. Education Minister Julius Ogamba said 79 others were injured at Udumishi Girls' School, which has more than 800 students in the Gilgil area of central Kenya. Patients were taken to St. Joseph's Hospital by ambulance and helicopter. The cause is under investigation. Ogamba said authorities would look into whether the school's safety manual had been adhered to. I'm Jennifer King.
16: And a massive fire has destroyed a two-story apartment building in Dallas. At least three people are dead.
18: Authorities are still looking for missing people after firefighters brought the flames under control. The fire erupted after someone called 911 to report a gas leak. It was unclear how many residents lived in the two-story building in the Oak Cliff neighborhood of Dallas. Atmos Energy, a natural gas provider, said in a statement they were told by fire officials that a construction crew unrelated to the company had damaged a pipeline near the site of the fire. John Scott reporting.
19: Well, the Justice Department opening a probe into whether longtime advice columnist E. Jean Carroll lied during the course of civil litigation against Donald Trump, who Carroll claims sexually assaulted her 30 years ago. Perjury investigation being led by the federal prosecutor's office in Chicago. Are you applying for a new job anytime soon? If so, you might be interviewed by artificial intelligence. Recruiters say they're overwhelmed by the AI-generated job applications, and now they'll start using chatbots instead of a human being. More on these stories at townhall.com.
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15: Beach. 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Ladies and gentlemen, here's Scott Jennings.
16: Major breakthrough. That's what a senior Trump administration official is telling me about the pending deal between the United States and Iran. News is breaking now. We'll have the details in just a moment on this potential memorandum of understanding between the two countries. Former First Lady Jill Biden makes an eyebrow-raising comment about her husband's disastrous debate performance. We have the audio for you. We talk live today to Congresswoman Julia Letlow of Louisiana. She's carrying the president's endorsement into the runoff for U.S. Senate in the Pelican State next month. And NFL quarterback Jackson Dart's choice to introduce Trump at a rally has sparked widespread debate. I'll give you my thoughts on this kerfluffle. Today is Thursday, May 28th. I'm Scott Jennings reporting for Salem, and we broadcast live today from Birmingham, Michigan. On this day, 1830, President Andrew Jackson signed the Indian Removal Act, which allowed the federal government to negotiate with native tribes in the southern United States. This would begin the long process of Native Americans moving to the Indian Territory along what would be called the Trail of Tears. As for today's news, and this is breaking now, there appears to be a major breakthrough between the United States and Iran on a diplomatic deal to come close to ending the war and achieve the U.S. goal of stopping Iran from getting a nuclear weapon. To give us details, I am joined live by Axios editor Dave Lawler, who is working this story as we speak. Dave, thanks for joining us here on the Scott Jennings Show. You and reporter Barak Ravid broke this news just a little while ago. What can you tell us?
0: Yeah, great to be with you, Scott. So the U.S. and Iranian negotiators, and that's the key point, it's the negotiators, we're still waiting on President Trump and perhaps the Iranian Supreme Leader to give the final approval here, but they have agreed on a 60-day memorandum of understanding. So that would be no more fighting. Iran opens the Strait of Hormuz. The U.S. lifts the blockade on Iranian traffic through the strait. Both of those would sort of be in a step-by-step process. And during those 60 days, the U.S. and Iran would negotiate over Iran's nuclear program. The U.S. side says they have verbal commitments to Iran on what they're willing to do on the nuclear issue, but U.S. officials say the proof will be in the pudding when we actually get in the room with them and try to put

0: Here's today's word of encouragement with pastor and attorney, Mosley Collins.
1: What is the way to God? Jesus said, I am the way, the truth, and the life. No one comes to the Father except by me. So now we know that the way to God is through Jesus Christ, our Savior.
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2: News on a possible memorandum of understanding between the United States and Iran. Now, Dave, we woke up this morning to reports that Iran was firing off attack drones, and now we have this diplomatic breakthrough. How do you reconcile those two things?
3: Yeah, it's funny. The military side of the equation has been operating, certainly in parallel, but not entirely synced up with the military side of the equation. So, you know, Barak, the reporter who you mentioned, who's been really breaking a lot of this news on our side, is talking to both military sources and to diplomatic sources. And, you know, the diplomatic folks say, don't worry too much about what's happening on the military side. We expected this when we blockaded the strait, you know, with Iran's past behavior. And so this is something that is kind of tactical and doesn't change the big strategic picture in terms of what we're trying to achieve here. Of course, the military people are taking all of this quite seriously. They say they're bracing for further action as necessary. But the folks on the diplomatic side say not quite nothing to see here, but almost, you know, in terms of, you know, the deal we're trying to make, this is not going to stand in the way of it, they say.
2: Dave, who is involved here? You said negotiators had worked out this 60-day deal. President Trump hasn't signed off on it yet. The Iranians say their supreme leader hasn't signed off on it yet. But you do have negotiators at the table. Can you give us an idea of who is at that table right now? Who are sort of the leading voices, especially on the U.S. side?
3: Yeah, sure. So U.S. side, it's the same characters. It's Steve Witkoff and Jared Kushner who are really doing most of the hour-by-hour negotiating this. Of course, Vance and Rubio have been involved at various stages, but they're really the two leads who are negotiating through the mediators, in particular the Pakistanis, but the Qataris are involved. There are other players involved in the mediation, and also they're in direct touch with the Iranians on some levels. On the Iranian side, you've got the foreign minister, Araghchi. He is viewed not as the final decision maker in Tehran, but is a primary interlocutor for the U.S. side, as well as the Speaker of Parliament, Ghalibaf, who is viewed as somewhat more senior. But again, all of this needs to go through the IRGC, the military side, and up through Mojtaba Khamenei, the supreme leader, who, as we understand, is living in hiding, you know, passing written messages sometimes. So the process on their side is quite cumbersome, and that is part of why these negotiations keep taking longer than the president expects, right? He keeps saying, we expect to hear from the Iranians soon, and then it's 2 or 3 days before they actually get an answer on the Iranian side. Part of that is that there's just these layers of complication in dealing with a regime that has different factions and where the supreme leader is not, you know, you can't call him up, you can't text him. If you want to get a message to him, there's couriers. It's a complicated system over there.
2: Well, I can't blame him. I guess given what happened to the top layer of the Iranian government at the outset of this conflict, I might be operating the same way. I was told by
3: including
2: a senior administration
3: father, right?
2: official.
3: I mean, obviously, his father was killed and he was wounded on the first day of the war. So since then, he has been living under the radar, let's say.
2: Yeah, no kidding. A couple of other issues before we go, Dave. I was told by a senior administration official this weekend that it is hard to get answers back from the Iranians and that it does take several days. But it sounds like maybe we're farther down the road here on Thursday than we were on Sunday when I took that call. And two, he also indicated to us this weekend that there are going to be elements in the Iranian government, maybe the IRGC, that will try to release propaganda or, you know, for lack of a better word, fake news to try to kill this deal as it goes along. Are we expecting that there are still going to be Iranian elements that will never sign off on any sort of diplomatic solution and that they will be putting out effectively false information or false stories to try to destabilize the diplomatic effort?
3: Yeah, great questions. On your first one, so we're getting this from the U.S. side. We're not, there's no Iranian sourcing in our story. But they say that the details were basically worked out as of Tuesday and that the Iranians have since then come back and said, okay, we have the necessary approvals. We're ready to sign if you are. Now, we have not heard that from the Iranians. That would suggest that the Supreme Leader was in touch and had blessed this.

0: although we don't have firsthand knowledge of that. As you say, these things can take time. And, you know, to lead into your second point, there will very likely be people in Tehran who don't want to accept this deal or who want to present it as something other than what is on paper. So that's something that the U.S. officials really wanted to clear up with us, you know, in this reporting. They said there are no secret side deals that say the Iranians get, you know, X amount of billions of dollars released or get more sanctions released, because they, I think, are anticipating that the Iranians might claim, if this deal goes ahead, that the U.S. has capitulated on points that they say they haven't. So there will definitely be a messaging battle that takes place if and when we get, you know, final agreement on this deal. And to your point about, you know, will there be some in Tehran who never accept this deal? You know, that's certainly possible. If you do have a clear yes from the Supreme Leader, that makes everything a whole lot simpler, because the system, you know, does flow up to him. But there are some people in the IRGC who I think are not really interested in signing the same piece of paper as Donald Trump at this time.
1: Dave Lawler is an editor for Axios, and he, along with reporter Barak Ravid, are breaking the news today that U.S. and Iranian negotiators have reached an agreement on a 60-day memorandum of understanding to extend the ceasefire and then launch further negotiations on Iran's nuclear program. President Trump has yet to give final approval. The Iranian Supreme Leader has yet to give final approval, but obviously this is a step in the right direction, and a senior administration official tells me it is a, quote, major breakthrough. We'll have more on this coming up later in the show. It's Scott Jennings on Salem. Stay with us.
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1: It is Thursday, May the 28th. Scott Jennings, Common Sense for the American People. We are broadcasting on the road, as we do sometimes. Birmingham, Michigan is the city today. And recapping the breaking news of the hour, this coming out from Axios and now being confirmed by other news outlets. U.S. and Iranian negotiators have reached an agreement on a 60-day memorandum of understanding to extend the ceasefire and then to launch a phase two where you'll have negotiations on Iran's nuclear program. Here's the caveat. President Trump has not yet given his approval to this memorandum of understanding. He said he wants a couple of days to think about it. I'll just tell you, in my conversations with senior administration officials, there is extreme optimism on this memorandum of understanding. It was called a true breakthrough. A real breakthrough in a conversation that I had this morning. It was said that this is a win for the United States and that, quote, essentially, we're going to get everything we asked for. As it was said to me this weekend, there would be two phases. Phase one is get the Strait of Hormuz open, and that would give the world economy some breathing room. And phase two would be to complete the negotiations over ending any and all possibility of Iran having a nuclear weapon. It appears that that's what this memorandum of understanding would codify. Again, President Trump has not signed off on this yet, but you get a lot of optimistic vibes from senior administration officials as we broadcast this news for you today. We'll keep an eye on this throughout the show. Another topic that's got everyone in politics talking, and that is Jackson Dart. He is the quarterback of the New York Giants, and on Friday, May the 22nd, Dart went to a rally, an event with President Trump. They were there appearing with Congressman Mike Lawler in Suffern, New York, and Dart was invited to introduce the president by the White House. Trump then praised Dart, calling him a future Hall of Famer and a beautiful guy. He really complimented Dart. Well, you can imagine what happened next. Dart had a teammate named Abdul Carter, who criticized him for doing this on social media. He has since deleted his social media criticism of Dart. But then all the usual suspects began to criticize poor Jackson Dart. Let's start with Joy Behar, cut number two.
10: For somebody to back a guy like Trump, whose history in discrimination and racism goes back to housing discrimination.
11: In the 70s.
10: Yes. In the 70s. DEI attacks and posting pictures of the Obamas as apes. when he's on a team that's 55% to 60%, the NFL is that many people, that much percentage of black people, that is just the definition of stupidity and racist.
1: And then former ESPN host Jemele Hill went on CNN and also criticized Jackson Dart. Let's hear Jemele, cut five.
4: In this particular case, this was an unforced error by Jackson Dart. Again, Donald Trump is historically unpopular. You are the quarterback of the New York Giants. What was the point? What is the upside in appearing at this rally? Now, he has a right to support whoever he wants, but Abdul Carter has a right to criticize his support of that. And a lot of athletes, partly what makes them hesitant about talking about their political beliefs is that they don't want the blowback and they don't want the resistance and how people might feel about it. So, yeah, his teammate, who is a Muslim, who is a black man in America, had every right to question him about what that support means, especially when you are considered to be the face of the organization and the sort of default leader of the entire team.
1: You know what's incredible about sports is that it is almost entirely populated by and taken over by leftists. A lot of sports fans in America are conservatives. You go to an NFL stadium and Donald Trump walks out there, you're going to get a lot of cheers. Maybe a few boos, but you're going to get a lot of cheers. But the sports industry itself, inhabited by a lot of leftists, people like Steve Kerr, NBA coach Steve Kerr, cut 22, him at the DNC in 2024.
11: After the results are tallied that night, we can, in the words of the great Steph Curry, we can tell Donald Trump, night-night. Thank you.
1: Now, I don't remember anybody on The View criticizing Steve Kerr. I don't remember Jemele Hill or anyone else criticizing Steve Kerr. He's a sports figure. He has a team. They have a fan base. He has peers in his industry. But people who go out and campaign for Democrats are cheered on, or at least they look the other way. But Jackson Dart gets invited by the White House to introduce the President of the United States, which is all he did. He introduced the President. And now he has to undergo this character assassination. The left is very totalitarian. They believe they own sports. And if you work in it, you're not allowed to get out of line. Or they'll chop your head off if you stick it up over the ditch line there. That's what happened to poor Jackson Dart. We'll have more on the Scott Jennings Show after this.
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18: 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The voice of reason, common sense for the American people. 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
1: We talk to former South Carolina Congressman Joe Cunningham, a Democrat. Never let it be said we don't talk to Democrats here. In just a few seconds, first, a word from our good friends at Chapter. And I call them my good friends because they are. And they are my good friends because they help my parents. What Chapter does is help you navigate Medicare. Very confusing. It's a mess. You get all these mailers and robocalls. And ultimately, you want to know one thing. Am I on the right plan? Did my parents get on the right plan? Did I help them correctly? And it's so confusing, you often don't know how to answer that question. But Chapter knows how to answer it. They cut through the noise. Here's how you call Chapter, by the way. You dial #250 and say Medicare plan. It's a free call, no pressure. You talk to a real person who knows their stuff. I did this with my mom and dad, who were both of Medicare age. They found out from my dad that, yes, he was on the right plan, but he needed a new primary care physician. Guess what? They found him one in short order. And for my mom, they helped her save $600 a year on her Plan G. That's what they did for my parents, and it took like 20 minutes. I wonder, what could Chapter do for you? So if you're on Medicare, or if you were like me, helping your parents get on to a Medicare plan or navigate this, I promise you, you will not regret this short phone call to Chapter. Dial #250, say, Medicare plan, talk to them. They're advisors. They don't work for insurance companies. They only work for you. Dial #250. Talk to Chapter about Medicare. You will not regret it. All right, other news. Former First Lady Jill Biden raised eyebrows yesterday when she said this in an interview with CBS, commenting on her husband's disastrous debate performance in 2024. Take a listen to Cut 10.
19: Were you horrified as you saw it unfold?
20: I wasn't horrified. I was frightened because I had never, ever seen Joe like that before or since. Never.
19: Or since.
20: Yes.
19: Or You've since. Never seen him like
20: never.
19: That?
20: No.
19: What happened?
20: I don't know what happened. I mean, as I watched it, I thought, oh my God, he's having a stroke. And it scared me to death.
1: Now, today, in the wake of that comment, political observers from across the spectrum are rolling their eyes and effectively saying that's just not true. And it does beg the question, if Jill Biden thought her husband had a stroke, why did she take him to a Waffle House immediately after the debate? And why did she take him to a rally the next day and say this in Cut 11?
21: I can't thank you all enough for staying and for being here and for all your support. Joe, you did such a great job. You answered every question. You knew all the facts. And let me ask the crowd, what did Trump do? Lie! Yes. So, Joe, hand it over to you because we have such a great group of supporters here. So thank you all for coming.
1: All this Biden news comes as the Democratic Party is still trying to figure out what went wrong in 2024 and try to rekindle some kind of relationship with Middle America. Our next guest says the problem runs much deeper than one candidate or one election cycle. Joe Cunningham is a former Democratic congressman from South Carolina. He is the author of the new book, Life of the Party, How Democrats Lost America's Trust and How They Can Win It Back. Joe, great to have you with us here on the Scott Jennings Show. Now, you and I share some Western Kentucky roots, and we both remember a time when Democrats had at least something of a foothold in places like rural Kentucky or rural South Carolina, but they really don't anymore. So tell me about this book. What is your diagnosis of the problem, and what is your prescription for your Democratic Party?
22: That's a loaded question, Scott. And I'm old enough to remember when Fancy Farm used to be competitive and not completely yeah. one-sided, right? And look, Democratic Party used to have a stronghold. Western Kentucky is where I grew up. I live in Charleston, South Carolina. It's where I'm raising my family. And yeah, I write this book in the wake of 2024, but leading up to it, about how the language, how the actions of the Democratic Party has become a bit disconnected from working class voters that used to represent. And this is not a obituary of the Democratic Party as much as it is self-reflection and how to rebuild it. But I think there is some substance that needs to be reinjected into the Democratic Party. There's also some style as well. We've seen the Democratic Party talk above working class voters or talk down to them or talk at them as opposed to speaking to them. And so each chapter I've got different points, whether it be listening to voters or speaking to voters, and examples of how the left media has amplified this and basically driven that message home that the Democratic Party has grown disconnected.
1: Is it your belief, after researching and writing this book, that the Democratic Party has been overwhelmed by what I, as a conservative, would have called the radical left or the progressive left, not just on, say, economic policy, but just on cultural issues? Is that one of the things that's really driving a wedge between the old Democratic Party that you remember as a kid and what you hope to get them back to today?
22: It is. And I speak in the book about how the Republican Party has led Democrats to these vulnerable areas, whether it be the cultural issues, and has trapped them there and ran story after story and really driven home the narrative that the Democratic Party is disconnected. And that's been amplified by, we've also got a story in there about, you know, my friend Jamie Comer, the chairman of in the House of Oversight and about his comment about President Biden's son and his dealings with, you know, overseas, and how Jamie Comer went back to his home district and people were talking to him in Walmart saying, why don't you guys investigate Hunter Biden? You know, you guys need to move through with this impeachment inquiry, et cetera, et cetera. And went on TV and said that. I went home and I talked to folks, and the media and the left made fun of the Walmart crowd. I'm using air quotes here, as if to talk down, you know, to voters. And Scott, I write in there in my book that that hits home with me because my parents still live in Catawba, Kentucky. You know, that where they grocery shop is the Walmart down the street in Princeton. They have to because their grocery store was closed years ago. But when you make comments like that and you amplify them, no matter how snarky or how comical they are on Twitter, it really reinforces a narrative that there's a distance grown between rural voters or suburban voters and the Democratic Party.
1: Joe Cunningham is our guest. He is a former Democratic congressman from South Carolina. He's the author of a new book called Life of the Party, How Democrats Lost America's Trust and How They Can Win It Back. Joe, typically the way you win back trust from an electorate is to go out and make an affirmative case during an election. We obviously have midterms coming up in 26. But I think this is going to be more, frankly, of a referendum on the incumbent administration and the Republican Party's arguments than the Democrats. To me, the true argument, and I've heard Rahm Emanuel say this as well, the true fight for the future of the Democratic Party will come in the presidential primary in 2028. And there are a number of candidates right now who are lining up to run for president, including Kamala Harris, the nominee in 24, and a lot of other people. As you survey that field, is there somebody who jumps out to you that you say, you know what, this is somebody who could possibly rekindle this relationship between the Democratic Party and working class America?
22: To me personally, Scott, I think we have a lot of talent on the bench. I think there's probably more to come as well. You know, in the wake of 2024, I think it's about earning back Democrats' trust because of what happened with President Biden, but not only that, but the coronation of Kamala Harris and putting her in place. So there's that to address, but also I think there are new issues on the horizon. I mean, the Democratic Party has to talk about something else other than saving democracy. We've got to get back to the economic needs of Americans. We talked about this. You know, it is about the economy. It's about the cost of health care, the cost of education, the cost of housing. You know, saving democracy is great. However, democracy doesn't pay the rent bill. You know, it doesn't pay the mortgage. And so you got to get on the ground and talk to folks on their level and about the needs that are in front of them. And I think there are some people that speak to that. Rahm Emanuel is saying a lot of different things, which I appreciate, including age limits for politicians, which I write about in this book. But it's going to be, you know, here we are, what, May 2026, a lifetime away. It's going to be interesting to see who else comes off the sidelines too.
1: Well, it's going to be a lot of people in that game, and maybe even some people we don't know about yet, possibly in both parties. You never know who's going to pop up in a presidential cycle. Let me ask you about a headline that I read last year. Democrats dropped $20 million on American Men Strategy Plan, an effort to dig out of 2024 political hole. The article was about the Democratic Party spending millions to study American men and figure out how to speak to men. There was a Quinnipiac survey last week that said Democrats have a 16% approval rating among male voters. Do you get into sort of the gender splits in your book at all? And as a former male Democratic office holder, what do you make of this recent polling, and what do you make of the Democrats' struggles with male voters?
22: Well, I would start off by saying I could have done that survey for him for a fraction of the cost, Scott. I would charge a nominal fee for that. I mean, look, you can't be surprised if you speak down to a certain class of voters or blame them for all the ills of society, that eventually they may drift outside the party and start looking at other options. I mean, the party has talked down to men and blamed them for things and I write in the book about a quote from Dave Portnoy, who, you know, Barstool Sports, who went on TV. He's like, look, I mean, people are blaming me for stuff that happened, you know, hundreds of years ago before my generation. Like, I'm not blamed for any of this stuff. And so I think a lot of voters felt like the Democratic Party, whether it be directly or indirectly, may have been blaming them for certain things. So so much of it has to do with communication, obviously, and the attitude that the party has had. But I don't believe that all is lost. And I do agree with you that 2026 will be more momentum. And 2028 is when, the rubber hits the road.
1: All right. Joe Cunningham, former Democratic congressman from South Carolina, has a book. It's called Life of the Party: How Democrats Lost America's Trust and How They Can Win It Back. Joe, it's been good to be on TV with you a couple of times. You and I are fellow Western Kentuckians. I know you still have family down there, and I appreciate you coming on the Scott Jennings Show. Again, the book is called Life of the Party: How Democrats Lost America's Trust and How They Can Win It Back. The author, Joe Cunningham, now of Charleston, South Carolina. Joe, thanks for your time today.
22: Scott, thanks for having me on.
1: All right. I love going to the movies. I go as often as I can. Not as much as I want to, but as often as I can. And I am excited to tell you about a movie

0: Center, independent voices, podcasters. There is only one search engine that faced an impossible decision that would determine the fate of the war. As Allied forces prepared to land, two massive storms converge over Normandy. Behind closed doors with the clock ticking, General Eisenhower must decide, send 300,000 men into nature's unforgiving fury or delay and risk losing the war itself. There is no safe option, only consequences. One decision would change the world forever. So this Friday, you can experience a powerful and inspiring story of courage and sacrifice. It is tension-filled. It is pressure. The movie, The Untold Story of D-Day, rated PG-13. I'm going to go see it. It's going to be awesome. More after this on The Scott Jennings Show. Come back.
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0: Okay, they're going crazy in Boston. We'll get to that in about 30 seconds. First, I'll take you back in time. You know, I'll take you back to a time when they weren't so crazy in Boston. March of 1775, it was that year that Patrick Henry rose to speak words that spurred the American Revolution. Give me liberty or give me death. And as we celebrate America's 250th anniversary, it has never been more important to reflect on our nation's values and commit ourselves to moving our country forward. 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We're on Salem Radio today, broadcasting live from Birmingham, Michigan. I was perusing some clippings, what's going on in the news. Something landed on my desk today that I did a double take, then a triple take, then a quadruple take on. It is a flyer. I'll call it a flyer. It's like an advertisement, a promotional material in the city of Boston, funded by the city of Boston. The headline is Trans Period Pride. Trans Period Pride. Join Mass Now and the Massachusetts Trans Political Coalition for a consciousness-raising discussion on menstrual equity and the experiences of trans menstruators. They'll be doing this on June 17th at the Boston Public Library. Now, the mayor of Boston is a lady named Michelle Wu. We've talked about her on the show before. I'm sure you've seen her in the news. She's often doing bizarre things. She provided $200,000 in grant funding to expand LGBTQ plus support services in Boston, according to a May 2025 press release. It's just one of the crazy things that Michelle Wu has been doing lately. She was funding recently $500 vouchers for illegal immigrant yoga last month. Actually, Stuart Varney on Fox went crazy about this. Let's listen to Stuart. Cut six.
7: Woke Boston Mayor Michelle Wu is handing out a new kind of freebie to migrants. All right, Lauren, what are these free vouchers for? Who gets them, and how much are they worth?
8: I wish I could. They're for massages and meditation, but they are given to illegal immigrants, and they are worth between $250 and $500. Boston Mayor Michelle Wu's team is working alongside this nonprofit called Outcomers and handing out the wellness vouchers to migrants for haircuts, yoga, and other self-care treatments. Here's the rub. The Boston budget is $48.4 million in the red. Applicants must apply to get the money. And those who are, and I quote, low income, isolated queer and trans migrants, asylum seekers and refugees get priority.
7: Okay, now I've heard it all.
8: You look like your head is going to explode.
7: Good Lord.
8: You think I'm making this up?
7: No, certainly not. No, I saw the poster right there.
8: 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Self-care, $500 voucher.
7: I could use some self-care.
8: We all could.
7: Thanks, Lauren.
0: Okay, so if you live in Boston and you know that your city is in such a massive budgetary hole, and you have to open up your news feed and find out that you're paying for yoga for illegal aliens, that you're paying for events like Trans Period Pride, discussions on menstrual equity and the experiences of trans menstruators. If you're someone who lives in Boston, you're just a regular working class person. Maybe you voted Democrat a lot in your life because that's just what you do up there. What must you be thinking today? You must be thinking, I live in an insane asylum. How did I check myself into an insane asylum and didn't even know it? Good news is you could always vote. to get yourself out. I'm not holding my breath, but you could. More to come on the Scott Jennings Show after this. It's Salem. Stay with us.
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13: This is Seth Liebson for townhall.com. With the end of commencement season, it is worth considering what advice a generation of youth more in need of sober and serious advice than at any other time in our history should hear. Professor Jonathan Haidt has pointed out, having given our children smartphones, we are now engaged in the largest uncontrolled experiment humanity has ever performed on its own children. Major corporations now spend billions of dollars. Their primary mission? Getting as many children as glued to screens for as long as possible. Humanity is being stolen from our youth at great costs and great prices. Former Senator and University President Ben Sasse, diagnosed with cancer, expected to die this year, is giving every audience he can his final lessons about life. It is as beautiful as it is selfless. Watch his 60 Minutes interview. Everything we need to know about life and how to live meaningfully is there. His main concern, quote, these super devices in our pockets that have distracted us from some of the most fundamental human activities and aspirations of life.
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15: News this hour from Town Hall. I'm Jason Walker. Situation heating up in New Jersey. Homeland Security Secretary Mark Wayne Mullen weighing in on the so-called hunger strike and the chaos outside a federal ICE detention center.
16: They say that they're... It's because they're on a hunger strike when there was only a handful of individuals that was refusing to eat because they want their ethnic group or their ethnic right food. Well, they go back to their country and get whatever food they want. The fact is, we're giving them the calories they want. This isn't Holiday Inn.
15: Mullen on the reaction of House Democrats who actually visited detainees at the facility.
16: The local police refusing, literally refusing to respond. They barricade it, not allowing our employees to come in and out. ICE has to go out there, remove the barricade, and then you have one of the senators complain because he got splattered with a pepper ball. I'm sorry, you probably shouldn't have been there.
15: And President Trump's border czar, Tom Homan, pushing back on claims that conditions are very poor at Delaney Hall Detention Center in Newark. Homan says the conditions there at that facility are just fine.
17: Bottom line is these facilities are inspected without announcement by the Inspector General's office, the Office of Professional Responsibility. They're inspected several times a year unannounced.
15: Crews have recovered the remains now of 6 of 9 workers who were missing after a chemical tank ruptured at a paper mill in Washington State. Now, in all, 11 people killed in that disaster, and that includes the 3 that have yet to be recovered from the scene. It is one of the deadliest U.S. workplace accidents in recent decades. Wall Street numbers for Thursday. Dow Industrials moved up 24 points on the day. S&P 500 gained 43, and the NASDAQ climbed more than 240. More on these stories, townhall.com.
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7: It is Thursday, May 28th. 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Scott Jennings is on location today. We're broadcasting from Birmingham, Michigan. Quick check of the headlines. New inflation data from the Commerce Department is out this morning. Americans still feeling the squeeze. Inflation jumped to 3.8% in April compared with a year ago. The report showed that in addition to gasoline, prices for groceries, clothing, and electricity are all up. Breaking news. We covered this on the show earlier. But it's a big deal. U.S. and Iranian negotiators have had a major breakthrough. There appears to be, at least among the negotiators, an agreed-upon deal for a memorandum of understanding to end the war between the United States and Iran. This is a memorandum of understanding that has been agreed to by the negotiators, but it has not been signed off on by President Trump. And Iran has not indicated that it's been signed off on by their supreme leader. What would happen in this memorandum of understanding? Well, it would be a 60-day ceasefire. The Strait of Hormuz would open. That would give some breathing room to the global economy. And then talks would commence on disposing of the Iranian nuclear material, which, of course, has been President Trump's top priority all along. But the breaking news is that it's a major breakthrough, and I'm talking to senior administration officials today who are very optimistic about what this means to bringing this conflict to an end. We'll keep an eye on it and bring you any more details as they come up. State of Louisiana has been the center of the political universe lately to discuss some of those stories out of the Pelican State and other national issues is the Attorney General of the State of Louisiana. Liz Merle is here. Liz, thanks for joining us here on the Scott Jennings Show. I was just in Baton Rouge the other day. You were somewhere else. I was in your office, and you were out of the state, and we missed each other. But we did connect, and I was so glad to get you on the show because Louisiana has been really at the center of a lot of our national conversations. And I'll start with the Voting Rights Act case, the Calais case, which really changed the way redistricting works in a lot of southern U.S. states. I'm interested in your thoughts on that. We're a few weeks out from that now. We've seen some maps change, and we've seen other states not do it. What's your reaction to how that case turned out and what we've seen happen in the wake of it?
8: Well, certainly a very, very important decision that's been a long time coming. And I've been personally involved in, you know, redistricting litigation from, you know, the early, before we even completed the census in 2020, and I was the Solicitor General before I became Attorney General. And so we had been anticipating that we were going to have a lot of litigation after states went into the redistricting process after the 2020 census, and that did prove to be true. Our story, the story that, you know, kind of ends with the Calais decision, which is certainly not the end of the story on redistricting wars around the country, but it didn't start with Calais. It started with a case

0: of World War II. Stars Andrew Scott, Brendan Fraser, Kerry Condon, Damian Lewis. It's called Pressure, The Untold True Story of D-Day. Comes out on Friday. I'll be there. I hope you will be, too. We'll take a break and have more after this on The Scott Jennings Show.
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1: The Bible says that when Jesus came to his own received him not. But as many as did receive him, to them he gave the power to become the children of God. What a wonderful thing that comes from receiving Jesus as Savior.
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2: But the first, which is not worth anything. We'll also state that the first issues to be negotiated during the 60-day window will be how to dispose of Iran's highly enriched uranium and how to address Iranian enrichment. So they're kicking the enriched uranium part of it down the road a bit. And they've opened up a new 60-day window of the ceasefire. But what they've done is extended the ceasefire, not just those 60 days, but the conditions under which the ceasefire will continue, which means the reduction of the blockade against Iranian ports while Iran opens up the strait. And then the last remaining element is, all right, you got to commit to not doing any enriched uranium for a nuclear weapon. You need to hand over your enriched uranium to us, and then we will not obliterate you. But if you don't do those things and you don't hand over uranium, well, we can obliterate you again. Or maybe we'll put the blockade up again and we'll wait to obliterate you later. Up to you. That's what's being reported right now. And again, I hesitate because it's also being reported that the president has not agreed to this. So it is what it is. And we might be exactly where we were yesterday, tomorrow. Or we could have some sort of great new economic boom because we've opened up the Strait of Hormuz, and now all we've got to do is focus on getting rid of their enriched uranium. And the Iranians would love that because they want money flowing back, and they want to get rid of the blockade. And then they just want to keep playing this wait game. Wait and see, wait and see, wait and see, and try to leak out other things that are damaging to President Trump on the international stage and hopefully hurt him politically, because President Trump, being in a constitutional republic that utilizes democracy to choose its leaders, he actually has to feel political pressure. The mullahs, the IRGC, the military junta, or whoever the hell is running Iran, they don't need to worry about messy things like elections. And so they think they can just wait things out. I don't know. President Trump doesn't seem very worried about the elections either. So that's where things stand in Iran. And if you've got sons or daughters or husbands or wives or brothers and sisters, or maybe even a mom or dad who are over there, well, I mean, it looks like there's a roadmap to getting mom and dad and brother and sister and son and daughter home. And that's always a good thing. Hey, I want to take a quick moment here because we're closing out the first week of the special Angel Tree campaign we're doing here on O'Connor and Company. So before the weekend starts, I'm asking you to open up your heart and your wallet, yes, as we help some really great kids who, through no fault of their own, sometimes carry a stigma because they have a mom and usually a dad in prison. So I want you to go to LarryOShow.com. 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That's it. Bing, bang, boom. 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
6: This is Pastor Robert Briggs of the Union Gospel Mission in Sacramento, and we want to let you know about some changes that are happening in the downtown area near our mission. 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
8: 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That's Larry O. That's me, Larry O. Larry O. People do, in fact, call me Larry O. Back when I used to manage a theater, the ushers would call me Mr. O.C. Mr. O.C., which I liked. I liked Mr. O.C. I was also originally from Orange County, California, so O.C. was a double entendre. It worked in multiple ways, multiple levels. That said, I enjoyed being Mr. O.C., but we've dropped the C for the Larry O. Show because it rhymes, and we like rhymes. We're just infantile over here. So go to LarryOShow.com. 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I don't know. 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And that includes a lot of our guests, too. So if you're wondering what our guests look like, including our upcoming guest, friend of the program, my sister from a very different mother, Patrice Onwuka, she'll be joining us. She's on camera, and she looks delightful and lovely. And, you know, all the Gershwin stuff. She'll be joining us coming up in a few minutes. 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I'm thinking, Heather Hunter, that we might want to give you a special page over on LarryOShow.com. Heather, do you want to have like your own little interaction with the listeners and sort of take their questions about what it's like to work? Actually, no one wants to know what it's like to work with me. They want to know what it's like to be married to Derek Hunter. That's what they want to know. So I think we should give you your own blog on the show page. Okay, based on the expression that Heather just made, that is not going to happen. There is not going to be a blog from the producer of the program. We're moving along. Thank you. All right, let's move along to yesterday's big announcement out in front of Union Station. Union Station in Washington, D.C., of course, is the main hub for Amtrak and all the commuter trains from Virginia, Maryland, as well as the local D.C. metro lines. It's also right across the street from a building that has a lot of TV studios in it. I think MSNBC, CNBC, C-SPAN, Fox News, News Nation, they all have studios like right across the street from Union Station. So oftentimes when you're seeing a panel discussion there, whether it's Brett Baer or Katie Pavlich or Leland Vittor or whatever, out the window you see the Union Station in one direction, and the other direction across the street is the Capitol. It's right there. Right there at Massachusetts and I think it is it Massachusetts and North Cap or South Capitol. South Capitol in Mass, right? Absolutely. And yesterday, something remarkable was discovered. You know how Christopher Columbus discovered America? Well, reporters and the Trump administration discovered Christopher Columbus yesterday because under your what you're seeing there is the video from Reagan Reese, the White House correspondent at the Daily Caller. She was there. Coming up later in the program, we're going to speak with the Town Hall senior Washington correspondent Cameron Arcand. He was there as well, though he didn't get his video. What the heck's wrong with that, Arcand? All right, we'll get in on that. But you're seeing this beautiful alabaster white marble fountain. I didn't even know this was a fountain. When I first came to Union Station in D.C., I walked outside and I said, oh, isn't it cute? They've got their own little version of Columbus Circle. There's a statue of Columbus just like in New York where you've got a statue of Columbus. No, it's not a statue. It's a fountain. I had no idea. I have never seen it operating. I've been here for 14 plus years now. I've never seen this fountain operating. Do we have the picture of what it looked like before? This is what it looked like 2 years ago when the anti-Israel, pro-Hamas terrorist dirtbag set up camp there. You can see all of the graffiti, but setting aside graffiti, because obviously that's temporary, look at the grime and the muck. For those of you who are just listening on radio, you got to check the pictures out. We'll go to the website and you'll see. Gross, disgusting. The alabaster marble looks brown, gray, muddy colored. No fountain to be seen. And of course, you see the debris all over the place. People living in tents, sleeping and defecating on the sidewalks. And now pristine, gorgeous, beautiful, livable, Western civilization at its finest. Urban decay is a policy choice, and that's the policy choice that has been made by Democrats across this nation. Thank you, Trump administration.
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10: 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Sacramento area leaders launching a bid to bring Major League Baseball to the city. A $1.8 billion stadium site has already been locked in, a 50-acre stadium site, the effort being called the Sacramento Pitch. California's Attorney General suing 23andMe, the company now operating under the name Chrome Holding Company. The lawsuit alleges the company failed to protect consumer DNA. Turning to West Sacramento, a bicyclist is dead after being hit by a vehicle at the Port of Sacramento. It happened in the industrial park there. The driver remained at the scene and is cooperating with investigators. And Modesto police say a man has been charged after his two women and an infant were stabbed to death. John Loretta, AM 1380, The Answer.
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8: Tap it on our flagship station, WMAL, in the Relief Factor studios. Thanks for tuning in here on this Friday. Or as my dear friend and friend of the program, Patrice Onwuka from Independent Women's Forum would call it. Patrice, what do you like to say on days like this?
11: Happy Friday, Larry.
8: Happy Friday, indeed. How are you, Patrice? Patrice, I just talked up the fact that we have a video simulcast, and now everyone's going to be saying, ah, she's wearing yellow. Pink is your signature color. Everybody knows that. What are you doing?
11: I know. Go to on X just to see. Definitely wear a lot of pink.
8: There you go. She is quite the fashion plate. Listen, lots I want to get to with you, Patrice, going on in the world right now. But, of course, your emphasis is economic news and economic issues that are affecting all American families. But certainly from the Independent Women's Forum perspective, you're a voice for women and their economic needs and priorities that aren't always focused on by our elected officials. So let's start with inflation. Because I saw some numbers come out this week, and I got to tell you, every time new numbers come out, I'm confused because there's some really good things in there, some fundamental, foundational things with our economy, but then you see, you know, an inflation number that sort of screws everything up.
11: So let's start with the economy. Our quarter was revised down from 2% to, I believe, it was 1.4%.
8: Hey, Patrice, this stuff's too important, and you're too good at it. For some reason, we're having an issue with your connection. So let's clean up audio if we can, because that's paramount, of course. If we can't hear Patrice, then what's the point? Yeah, go ahead and give us another quick count, Patrice. We want to make sure we got you.
11: 1, 2, 3.
8: That sounds better. All right, let's get back to the economy. What'd you see in inflation this week?
11: So we saw that the economy is growing over 1.5% in the first quarter. This is a revision down from 2% on the original reading. So we know the economy is growing. And when we look, we find that it's driven by consumer spending, which is good. That means the consumer is resilient.
8: Yeah, guys, I think we're going to have to reconnect with Patrice. Let's reconnect and make sure that we have sound audio because I want to make sure everybody can hear. But I'll just regurgitate a little bit of what happened right now. So first of all, unemployment rate is holding steady. April still saw it close out at about 4.3%. Jobless claims rose a little bit up to about 215,000 approximately. But layoffs are low, and that actually counteracts what a lot of the warnings have been with regard to artificial intelligence and AI replacing certain job sectors in the American economy. Payroll growth did slow down. Consumer confidence dipped slightly in May as well. The Conference Board Index is the big number that people were looking at this week. That has to do with the confidence in purchasing power. And it dropped to 93.1%. 93.1, excuse me. It's not a percentage. I bet you're wondering what that means. Yeah, I'll ask Patrice, too. I have no idea. But what I'm told is it means that the confidence has dropped from the year before. So in other words, even though there are fundamentally sound indicators that the economy is strengthening, the president's strategy to regroup manufacturing here domestically from overseas, there was going to be some lag time there as companies took advantage of the tax breaks and some of the appreciation rules that have been changed in the reconciliation package, the big, beautiful bill. They're now ramping up their investment for domestic production and domestic manufacturing. That's going to onshore a lot of the stuff that's been done overseas. That's good for jobs, especially good private sector, blue collar manufacturing jobs that are the backbone of any American economy. You'll remember, even when jobs were growing under the Biden administration, the vast majority were government jobs. That's not the case now in this economy. The problem is, it appears, Patrice Onwuka, and thanks for coming back, The problem is that all of those things for manufacturing and for the private sector, for the public service and service sector, all of those jobs, all of that portion of our economy requires fuel, it requires energy, and energy costs continue to be high.
11: Well, yeah, so we saw the PCE numbers. Another inflation reading that the Federal Reserve really pays close attention to. And we saw it, you know, accelerate last month and compared to a year prior. No big surprise there because of what's going on with the Strait of Hormuz. You know, what I think that we should take away from it is that while prices are rising broadly, this is 100% driven by what's going on with the geopolitics and not other drivers in the U.S. economy. So when we go back to 2021, 2022, inflation was rising, not because of high energy prices due to Russia's conflict with Ukraine. They were driven by stimmies. They were driven by the massive federal spending that was fueling inflation across the economy.
8: So, Patrice, is this the kind of thing where, and everybody I talk to says the same thing, even the critics of the president and his policies say the exact same thing, which, by the way, they might want to be careful because they're basically admitting that things are going fine except for oil. They tried to beat Trump up on the Iran policy by focusing on oil prices. If it's true, is this the kind of thing that can turn on a dime? Like, you know, that we have a rumor today that there's going to be a deal that will open up the Strait of Hormuz. Oil will be flowing again. The blockade starts to ramp down. Will we see an instant rebound? Is this like one of those, what do they call it, like a V on the graph where it'll just be, you know, the bounce like that?
11: Well, from an energy price perspective, I think you'll see a big drop and then you'll see incremental decreases after that, right? Because you have hundreds of oil tankers stuck in the Strait of Hormuz, that choke point we always talk about. But it will take days, potentially weeks, to get all of those tankers out to their destinations and for commerce to continue to flow. That said, we see what happens whenever oil prices dip below $90 a barrel, below $100 a barrel. We see that show up in a 10-cent, 5-cent decrease at our gas pump within a matter of days. So I can expect that if a deal is reached and the Strait of Hormuz is reopened and those oil tankers and the ships and the cargo feel the confidence of knowing that they will not be torpedoed by Iran as they pass through, then I think you will see not just a short-term bump, but then incrementally we will see those prices go back down. Will we get back to $2.98, which is where we were at the start of this conflict before the end of the year? Maybe. Will we see it by the time of the elections? I would love to see that, but I do think that if we were to see an end of this conflict very soon, Larry, then it would be, you would start to see that price decrease 25 cents down, 30 cents down, 50 cents down, at least by the election, which could give the president and his allies in Congress some cover to say, you know what?
8: Yep.
11: This is, not only did we achieve, our gas prices falling, but we achieved something generational, which is to ensure that Iran cannot have, will not have a nuclear weapon. And whatever material they have now, they can't turn that into a nuclear weapon or any sort of weapon that can be used against the United States anytime in the future. So that is a really good investment when you think about it that way.
8: It is. So let's see what happens there. So if we do get a deal, then immediate drop just because of the futures markets and all the things that have to do with how they project
11: absolutely
8: the price of oil. And then more continuous gradual drops once the oil starts flowing.
11: Exactly.
8: What about the growth of the economy? I saw the Q1 GDP. Mm-hmm. This is the second estimate. Came in at 1.6%. That's more than a full percentage point over Q4 growth, which was just at 0.5%. But I heard the Secretary of the Treasury at the cabinet meeting suggest that by Q3 or Q4, we could be up in the 4% range for quarterly GDP. Is the economy really chugging along with that level of growth?
11: Well, when you look at what's driving the growth, and I looked at the report that was released just yesterday, consumer spending continues to drive, but also business investment. That second piece is really what drives economic growth in the long term. So businesses took that one big beautiful bill, all of the full expensing, all of the tax benefits, the 199A provision for small businesses. That means they can reinvest in their businesses right now, expand right now, hire right now, and then continue to grow, which grows the economy. Consumers are also resilient, Larry. And when we look at where consumers are spending, the higher earning households, they're continuing along, you know, no trouble. Yeah, they're spending an extra dollar, $1.50 on gas. They're not having an issue. It is the middle and lower class families who are really starting to figure out ways, cut a little bit of their spending or figure out how they can make ends meet. Mm-hmm. We did see that the savings fell to 2.6%, the lowest level since 2022. So that means people are also dipping into their savings, which, you know, we know are bumped up a little bit because of those big tax refunds coming out of the One Big Beautiful Bill this year.
8: That is a problem, though, especially if people are putting more on their credit cards and carrying debt and consumer debt, and that number doesn't look good either. So it really is. I mean, boy, talk about a mixed bag in the economy right now. And the question is, what can get resolved in time for the upcoming election, if, in fact, the election is going to be all about the economy? And listen, one of the reasons I love having a conversation with you on a regular basis, Patrice, is that you look beyond just the numbers. You're a mom yourself. I'm told that the culture issues are not issues anymore. All moms care about is the price of groceries and the price of gas, and none of the other stuff matters. Is that still the case, or are there other things that are motivating young urban professional moms like you?
11: Well, if you are financially in a strong position, then, you know, the economy may not be your number one issue. What could be when it comes to the candidates you're looking at? Well, it could be their tax policy, or it could be their social policy. If you are a preacher and you tell me that God is non-binary, I'm going to be looking twice at you. I'm going to be worried about trying to put someone in an office who, you know, their biggest take on is Donald Trump, where I'm looking at the potholes in my road. I'm looking at whether or not there's trash being collected on a regular basis. And, you know, I get that the economy is important, but a lot of issues are local issues. And so if you are a local candidate and you are still running on the national ticket, that may work in the DMV area, D.C., Maryland, Virginia. But I can't imagine that's going to be flying in the rest of the country when people are looking at other things. And, you know, if you're telling me that my boys need to be dressed up as girls and it's okay if the teachers in their class encourage that and hide that from me, that's going to be an issue. So, you know, it's going to depend probably on where your family falls on the economic scale. But at the same time, some of these cultural issues still do matter, too.
8: Yeah. And of course, you and your colleagues at Independent Women's Forum with Carrie Lucas and our friend Julie Gunlock, of course, you've been the tip of the spear on fighting against some of those issues, specifically protecting women's sports and girls' sports. And it's amazing to me, as you see the lineup of candidates that Democrats continue to nominate, they're holding on to that issue. They are not letting go. Well, I saw one Democrat in California, of all places, actually make a big deal of the fact that she thinks boys don't belong in girls' sports. That's the headline. The fact that one Democrat thinks that is a big deal.
11: Well, and that tells you how radical the base is, and that it's a litmus test now. You have to be able to say as a Democratic elected official or wannabe that you are okay letting boys play in girls' sports, letting men, grown men, dress up as women and go into the locker room in the bathroom with little girls and be a perv.
8: No one says it better than Patrice. All right, Patrice, stay there, because Patrice Onwuka is about to deal with a lot of things we're all dealing with. Graduations next.
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6: This is Pastor Robert Briggs of the Union Gospel Mission in Sacramento, and we want to let you know about some changes that are happening in the downtown area near our mission. 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We want you to know about this so that you can be praying for us as we prepare for more neighbours, for more need to be met, and for more opportunities to serve the least, the last, and the lost in our city. 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
8: And it's Larry O'Connor here alongside Patrice Onwuka, waking up Washington, D.C., as we have for many years, and the rest of the country for that matter. Patrice, so this is shocking to a lot of people when I say it out loud. Patrice has three young boys, and two of them are graduating this year. And I know you're all like, wow, Patrice is like way too young for that. And the answer is, you're right. She is. She has a graduate from kindergarten and a graduate from middle school happening this year. And I grew up in Michigan, and I was in eighth grade when I moved to California, and I got there in the second semester of my eighth grade year, fish out of water, Midwest boy, dropped into a beach town in California. It was insane. And I learned that we were going to have a graduation ceremony. And I'm like, what are you talking about? It's eighth grade. You just move on to high school. So let's just start with that one. Is this normal now everywhere across where I know my kids went to a Catholic school, which was K through eight. So you were done with that. And then you ended up going to a different school. This is after we homeschooled them. It's complicated. The point is that made a little more sense. But in public school, you really have a graduation ceremony for eighth graders?
11: Yeah, you have a full graduation ceremony. There's going to be pomp and circumstance, caps, gowns, the whole nine yards, Larry. We're already getting the emails about it, the preparation for it. And then you mentioned the kindergarten graduation.
8: Yeah, that's a whole other thing.
11: I didn't know we would have one either. But I think they're trying to celebrate as many opportunities for these little ones to have proven that they've made it on. I know my kids can read and do math, so I'm good about for my kids. I do worry about some of the other kids who just get nudged along, and particularly in Maryland, where you can graduate from high school and still be illiterate.
8: Right. I was going to say, you know your kids can read coming out of kindergarten in Maryland. I think the curriculum in kindergarten in Maryland is you need to know the alphabet by the time you leave kindergarten. You don't need to know phonics or how to read. And for that matter, high school. Even that's a coin flip. So I'm sure you've seen this video of this kid at a kindergarten graduation ceremony where the kid acts like, well, exactly how a five-year-old kid is supposed to act, with the squirming and the boredom. And they've got these kids in their caps and gowns at 5 years old sitting in the middle of a giant gymnasium. It's torture. What are we doing here?
11: It is torture. My first grader did this last year. They didn't get caps and gowns, but it was a full program. We had to sit there and watch all of them go up there, and the parents go up and take the picture, and they get the fake little diploma. So as a parent, it's heartwarming for me. As a kid, I'm watching from behind as all the kids are poking each other. They're not listening. They're not paying attention. And the principal has to stop every few minutes to do the clap, clap, clap thing, listen, pay attention. I mean, that's probably even more distracting than the actual event is.
8: Hold on. This is amazing, because you think if they're learning anything in kindergarten, it's to, you know, walk in a straight line, sit when you're supposed to sit, raise your hand if you want to say something, you know, the basics of being in school. And they spend half of their time at the graduation ceremony violating the basics, like sit still, don't make noise, everybody be quiet. It's like, what have you been doing all year? What exactly are you graduating with?
11: I don't know, Larry. I don't know. The parents we're all smooshed together on these tiny seats that cover just half of your derriere. And you're like, where's my kid? I'm trying. And then there is a battle that goes on in the little passage that's allowed for parents to come and take their picture. That you have the parents who stand there the entire time and take up all the real estate there. And then you have to kind of nudge your way. And sometimes you might elbow somebody. I am that mom who will elbow to get you out of my way.
8: Are.
11: I will turn around and say, you know, excuse me. And I'll get my picture, and then I'll go back to my seat. But it's a whole experience, Larry, and it punctuates a season of overkill in our schools. It is overkill, Larry. I'm just going to push this up here. It's hard to see, but this is the graphic that they sent me for all of the events going on in the next 3 weeks of school.
8: I have
11: fundraisers, field day, field trips, art field trips, bike to school week, author's tea for the kindergartners, the step up ceremony, the promotion ceremony. And if there's nothing else there, don't forget to thank your teacher with something special, before the end of the year, even though we just did Teacher Appreciation Week 1 month ago.
8: So you just had Teacher Appreciation Week. And the biggest thing on the list is thank your teacher. All right. And of course, teachers deserve thanks. Certainly. I'm speechless. For those of you need to see this graphic that Patrice just put up, you can check it out at LarryOShow.com. So let me just add, I don't mean to put you on the spot, but you just revealed that last year your now first grader went through the kindergarten graduation. Quick, where's that diploma?
11: I have no idea.
8: Thank you.
11: Tell him. I don't know.
8: Thank you. Of course you don't, because no one cares. No one cares about a kindergarten diploma.
11: We just had some nice pictures, had some cookies and juice, and then took him to, I think we went to Texas Roadhouse for lunch afterwards
8: I mean, now you're talking. There's a one thing I do know about Patrice's boys. They are going to be big, strapping, athletic men. So you better save your pennies for Texas Roadhouse, because it's going to be like a, you know, 2-for-1 with them when they're getting their ribeyes when they're teenagers. Patrice, always great to talk with you.
11: About it.
8: Have a great weekend.
11: Thanks, Larry.
8: Good luck
11: Have
8: with graduation
11: weekend.
8: Season. I'm sorry, but thank you for your service. There's more to come. It's O'Connor and Company, hours 2 and 3, straight ahead. Keep it right here. I'm Larry O'Connor.
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19: Breaking news this hour from Town Hall. Armit Thomason. A deadly crash in a Virginia interstate work zone. State police report a bus slammed into a half dozen vehicles on Interstate 95 in Northern Virginia early this morning. 5 people killed, 34 sent to hospitals, 3 in critical condition. Police say all of the deceased were in vehicles that were hit by the bus. Apparently, there's been some progress in U.S.-Iran talks aimed ultimately at ending the war.
20: U.S. and Iranian negotiators have reached what appears to be a tentative deal on extending this ceasefire by 60 days. As part of the deal that still hasn't been signed off by President Trump, it would extend the ceasefire one by 60 days. It calls for opening the Strait of Hormuz and a demining of the Strait of Hormuz. And in that 60-day period, the U.S. and Iran would also begin negotiations on Iran nuclear program.
19: Correspondent Amir Madhadi. A rocket belonging to Jeff Bezos' Blue Origin space company exploded on the launch pad in Florida last night, a massive fireball lighting up the night sky. No injuries. In Dallas, it began like this.
21: At 12:47, our dispatch center received a gas leak call at the 400 block of East 9th Street.
19: Then the two-story apartment building exploded in flames. A powerful explosion, raging fire, left at least 3 people, 2 adults and 1 child, dead. Crews have recovered the remains of six of the nine workers missing after a chemical tank ruptured at a paper mill in Longview, Washington.
0: The six bodies were found in the workers' area. As we talked before, this was at a shift change, and so it was an area for where they would congregate in the mornings before they would go assemble, find out their assignments, and go to their workplace.
19: Fire Battalion Chief Mark Amos. On Wall Street, the Dow's up 172 points. More on these stories at townhall.com. Hey,
1: this is Pastor Robert Briggs of the Union Gospel Mission in Sacramento, and we want to let you know about some changes that are happening in the downtown area near our mission. The city are putting in a safe camping ground less than 50 yards from our front gate. This is going to be drawing in a lot more homeless people, and there's going to be greater need for our services. We want you to know about this so that you can be praying for us as we prepare for more neighbours, for more need to be met, and for more opportunities to serve the least, the last, and the lost in our city. We're going to continue with our food and our clothing and our shelter, but above all, we're going to have even more opportunity to bring the hope of the gospel. We can't do this alone, so please be praying for us. 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
28: All right, happy Friday. Thanks for joining us. It's 6 minutes after 7 o'clock on this 29th day of May. Supervisors in Yuba and Sutter counties unanimously backed a proposal to split off from California. They want to divide the state in two. Their reasoning? We'll find out from Assemblyman James Gallagher, spearheading the campaign and running for Congress in Doug LaMalfa's former district. That after a quick check into your Homer Insurance Traffic and Weather Center.
2: Well, nothing really holding us back too much this morning. There is, we do have the right lane blocked eastbound 50 at Howe Avenue as you're making your way out of the Sacramento. But other than that, moving your way into and through downtown all seems to be moving at the limit so far on your Friday morning.
28: All right, some clouds, but it will turn into a mostly sunny day with highs near 74. Then we're going to warm up into the 80s, maybe even 90s for the weekend. And much of the same for next week. Right now, it's 58 degrees at our studios here near Cal Expo. Coming up in the next hour, we're going to talk with our good friend Joel Pollack, senior political editor at the growing California Post. If you have not checked out the California Post, go look them up. They've got great headlines, great stories that they deliver each and every day. We're going to discuss the latest in the governor's race. We're 4 days away, and according to recent data, there's been more Republican ballots turned in than Democrat ballots. Is that a good sign for Steve Hilton? So we're going to dive into that discussion with Joel Pollack from the California Post in the next hour. Breaking news yesterday and this morning, Pakistani Foreign Minister Ishaq Dar is set to visit D.C. today, amid mediation efforts to end the three-month-old U.S.-Israel war with Iran. He will meet with Secretary of State Marco Rubio to discuss mediation for regional peace and stability. So we're talking about a 60-day agreement that would extend the ceasefire, hopefully reopen the Strait of Hormuz, and restart talks over Iran's nuclear program. Treasury Secretary Scott Bessent yesterday said that countries perhaps have the making of a deal, though President Trump is reportedly still waiting and weighing whether or not to approve the agreement. So we'll see how that develops later today. You've got some people who say this is not good news for the United States. We need to have something decisive and get it done right now. What are we going to do in this 60-day period? How are we going to continue the blockade? Why are we waiting 60 days? Why can't we just get this done now? Is this a win for Iran to, you know, reset and get their things together? Other people say, hey, this is going to be great for oil prices. Maybe oil prices will come down. Maybe finally the Strait of Hormuz will open and get things flowing. This will be better for the economy. So different sides of the spectrum on how they think this is going to play out.
2: Yeah, I think it's going to be interesting to see what's ultimately going to come of this, because as you said, it's an extension of the ceasefire, which is supposed to already include the Strait of Hormuz being open, and that hasn't happened yet. So, I think Trump, when it comes to foreign policy, has shown that he's fairly good at it. Sometimes it takes longer than he likes. But I mean, the way that he's negotiated the Abraham Accords and how he's been able to help in many different places and many different things, he has a plan. But I also think he's not keen on just going and blowing everything up in Iran. And I mean, at this point, it's you continue the blockade or blow up Iran. And I think he's hoping that they might come to their senses if he can continue to keep the screws tight with that with their economy.
28: And what do you guys think? 888-923-1380. That's our comment line. 888-923-1380. Here in California, there's a question of whether or not the death penalty is racist. The California Supreme Court ordered Attorney General Rob Bonta to show why the death penalty should not be declared unconstitutional. You've got civil rights groups like the NAACP who say it's illegal because it's applied more heavily to defendants who are black or Latino than to whites. The NAACP representative said, quote, "The whole system is infected with racial bias. We think there is no time more pressing than now, when civil rights are being attacked throughout the country, for California to look at this important evidence and follow it to what we believe is the natural conclusion." So there hasn't been anyone executed on death row in California since 2006, so a little over 20 years. Gavin Newsom made that order back in 2019. So we'll see how this plays out. It's interesting that there's no real lawsuit or legal battle. It's just the Supreme Court asking, hey, Rob Bonta, look into this. Well, we're getting a lot of pressure from these nonprofit organizations like the NAACP.
2: But they're making an argument that there's more, what is it that you said, there's more Hispanics and African Americans who are getting the death penalty. It's like, but you didn't reference the crimes. Is it that these people are being convicted of murder? Because generally, if you're getting the death penalty, it's not because you went and stole a candy bar from the corner store.
28: Right.
2: If it was like, hey, someone's stealing a candy bar and getting the death penalty because they're black or Mexican, that's one thing. But if you're committing murder and you're convicted of murder, then it doesn't really matter your skin color. You got convicted of murder, and it's not unacceptable that you would get the death penalty. And that's just so the idea that it's racist, and the idea that Rob Bonta is going to go and do a real wholehearted, full throated defense of the death penalty. I mean, that's just a joke. They're trying to make it so that we can't even investigate fraud in the state of California without going to jail. Like, he's going to try and do that? Come on.
28: Also, at the state capitol, lawmakers overwhelmingly yesterday approved a bill that would ban kids under 16 from having social media accounts, sending the measure to the state Senate for what's expected to be another major political fight. Supporters say social media is harming young

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1: The Bible says that all things work together for good to those who love God and are called according to His purpose. All things, even things that look bad, God will cause them to work together for your good, for your blessing, in Jesus' name.
0: Today's word of encouragement is presented by Mosley Collins Injury Lawyers, 916-ALL-4s for legal help.
2: Terribly bad thing. One of the things that Becky, my wife, and I have been doing is I've really enjoyed that we're doing like dinner together at the table, not with the TV or anything else on.
3: Yeah.
2: And just having that kind of connection and the analog connection that I think so many people are missing. And that, because I mean, because we have this next generation is so online, they can't make phone calls. They don't know how to leave voicemails. They can't interact with people outside of text or GIFs, right, or whatever, or GIFs, whatever you want to call them. And I think that's going to be a real problem as time goes on, that like you at some point need to be able to interact with another human being face to face or even via phone, like to have some kind of conversation.
3: Right. But can legislators enforce that? Is that their responsibility? Is that the responsibility of tech companies to make sure that your raising your kid, putting boundaries and limits on how much access your kid has to the internet and technology. Is that the responsibility of Meta and Google and TikTok and Instagram, or is that the responsibility of mom and dad?
2: Well, I think it would give
3: I think
2: it would give mom and dad a much easier out for when their kids are complaining and everything, is because if the law says you have to be 16 years or older, then they can be like, hey, you know what? That's fine that Johnny's parents maybe lied about his age and he has social media, but we can't do that because it's illegal, or it'll be easier that not everyone under 16 will have social media. Right. So there'll be less pressure for kids to have social media from the moment they're born and put an iPhone in their hands. So it could be helpful.
3: What do you guys think? Share your comments at 888-923-1380, 888-923-1380. So supervisors in Yuba and Sutter County unanimously backed a proposal to break away from California. They want to split in two. Let's find out why. Joining us is Assemblyman James Gallagher, spearheading this campaign and running for Congress in Doug LaMalfa's former district. And we'll talk about that in just a minute. But James, why should California be split in two?
4: Why? Because California has completely ignored Northern California, in addition to Central Valley and Inland Empire. They pass laws and regulations and rules that drastically impact our economy and our way of life, cutting off water supplies, allowing wolves to propagate and kill our cattle, CARB banning the use of certain trucks, ordering that everybody move to electric when that's not feasible and extremely costly. I could go on and on. Our gas and electricity prices going through the roof, and we pay those costs. I mean, we don't support any of this stuff, but it gets cast upon us by this government. And so a lot of what we're saying here is, hey, let us go our own way. Let us go our own way and let us, have our statehood so that we could govern ourselves, in the way that we see fit. It's a very American, fundamentally American idea.
3: Sure. But according to the recent proposal or the map that I saw, it would split the state between basically east and west, right? The coastal counties like Los Angeles, San Francisco, Bay Area, and even Sacramento kind of split it right down the middle vertically. Correct? Is that correct?
4: Yeah, that's right. That's what I just explained. So us in Northern California, the Central Valley and the Inland Empire would be combined into one state. The inland counties are the ones who, really, I think, feel extremely overlooked. We share that in common. And we also have a lot of, industries in common, agriculture, timber, farming, manufacturing, trucking, that are, very much in common as well.
2: My dad lives in the Central Valley and he feels very underrepresented, as do many of his neighbors and stuff like that, because he works in the oil fields in the state of California.
4: Right.
2: But what does that process look like moving forward? Because I would imagine Democrats would not want to split the state in that they get 54 electoral votes in the state of California. And if you split it, that's going to be cut in half.
4: Yeah, well, the process is actually spelled out in the U.S. Constitution, Article 4, Section 2.

0: provides that you can establish a new state within the boundaries of an existing state if the state legislature, both houses, consent to it, and the U.S. Congress consents to it. So I've introduced AJR 23 that is seeking the legislative consent to form this new state. Now, that ultimately has to be voted on in the legislature and approved by both houses. But before that, I think it's, you know, the first place we start is by asking these local communities, these counties, and other local governments, hey, do you want to go forward with this proposal? And that's where we're at right now. And so right now, a total of 7 counties have actually expressed support for this AJR. And Yuba and Sutter here were the most recent ones, but Shasta, Glenn, Colusa, Lassen, and Modoc have also signed on to this proposal. And I anticipate that more counties will join that effort.
1: James, I want to talk about your run for Congress. Why did you decide you wanted to take over for Doug LaMalfa's district? Just an amazing guy. We had him on the show many times. Big shoes to fill, but you feel like you're up to it.
0: So Doug LaMalfa was our longtime congressman. He was a mentor of mine. You know, I actually got my start in politics working for Doug, and we worked together for many years representing the North State together. You know, losing him was a huge void for us. People up there know him well. He was a constant presence at community events. He was very beloved by the communities that he represented. And so, you know, now we've been without, you know, that vital voice for us in Washington, D.C. And I really felt the call to step up and go continue that and make sure that we had a voice, through the end of this term, but also, you know, felt compelled to run, even though Prop 50 has sort of rigged the districts and really split up our communities in the North State. I'm not done fighting, and we're going to go and do everything we can to try and win one of these seats, Congressional District 1, in the post Prop 50 seats as well.
1: So how's that campaign going? Do you feel like you're building momentum and resonating with the constituents there? You've obviously received President Trump's endorsement and many Republicans. Do you feel confident that you're going to pull off a win?
0: Yeah, you know, look, the support has been overwhelming, and I've certainly been heartened by that. You know, we've gone to all the communities in this great North State. It's a beautiful place. I know you probably visited. It's land of mountains and rivers and streams and forests. And just amazing people, right? Small communities that are very engaged and involved in what's going on. They want a voice, and I think that I'm probably that person that really best speaks for those communities. That's kind of what I'm getting, the feedback that I'm getting, and I think that we will likely win this race. Come June 2nd, we have to get 50% plus one to win it outright, and I feel like that direction is that's where we're moving. And so we're going to keep working hard to make sure that happens.
1: What's the feedback you're getting from residents in that district? What is their big priority that they want you to work on? Is it like most Californians, the cost of living in this state, affordability issues with energy prices, housing, et cetera?
0: 100%. I mean, everybody is talking about how do I pay the bills? And they know the costs. I mean, it's been California policies, many of them that I've fought against for years. Gas taxes and cap and tax regulations and policies that shut down our refineries that all those things have driven up our gas prices exponentially. The energy policy that only focuses on solar and wind and is very expensive, and so all of our bills go up. They don't count hydropower, which we actually produce a lot of, in the North State in Congressional District 1. We make it harder and harder and put more mandates on people so that their electricity prices have, in 1 year, PG&E raised rates by Gavin Newsom, approved 6 rate increases for us, right, in 1 year. And that same year, PG&E made $2.1 billion. This is the kind of stuff that people are just pissed off about. And it is California policies that have allowed this to happen. I'm talking about, hey, maybe at the federal level, we really need to intervene, because if not, California is going to raise our prices to unsustainable levels. And so that's something I really want to work on. You know, this president has said, hey, we want to unleash our domestic energy. He's willing to intervene and say, look, you know, what's going on in California is too hard on people. It's also a threat, by the way, to our military bases who rely on jet fuel supplies. 1.2 million gallons of jet fuel is now gone because of these two refinery closures in California.
1: Hey, James, when we come back from the break, want to get your thoughts on what you can do if elected to Congress, what you can do on a federal level to influence positive change when it comes to energy policy here in California, make things a little bit easier for ratepayers here in this state. We're talking with Assemblyman James Gallagher. He is running for Congressman Doug LaMalfa's former district. We'll talk with him more after the break here on The Morning Answer with Mike and Matt, AM 1380, and we welcome your thoughts and comments at 888-923-1380.
2: That's RN News. I'm Rich Thomason in Washington. Deadly crash on a Virginia interstate work zone. State police report a bus slammed into a half dozen vehicles on Interstate 95 in Northern Virginia early this morning. 5 people were killed, 34 others hospitalized, 3 in critical condition. Police say all of the deceased were in vehicles that were hit by the bus. Apparently, there's been some progress in U.S.-Iran talks aimed ultimately at ending the war. There's word of a tentative deal to extend the ceasefire, allowing more time for talks on Iran's nuclear program. Part of the deal also involves fully reopening the strategic Strait of Hormuz. On Wall Street this morning, stocks are higher so far. The Dow is up 11 points, while the Nasdaq is trading ahead 99 points, and the S&P better by 9 points. This is SRN News.
3: 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California's Attorney General suing 23andMe, now known under the name Chrome Holding Company. The lawsuit alleges the company failed to protect consumer DNA data from a massive cyber attack and accuses the company of negligence. Sacramento area leaders making a big pitch. They are announcing plans to bring Major League Baseball to the city. The Sacramento pitch includes $1.8 billion in secured funding for a 50-acre stadium site. Modesto police investigating after 2 women and an infant were stabbed to death. The suspect found hiding in a nearby home. That investigation is ongoing. John Loretta, AM 1380, The Answer.
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1: 7:32 on this Friday. Congratulations, you made it. Welcome to it. Thanks for joining us. It is May 29th, $6 gas and refinery fears collide with California's climate ambitions. Is there anything that Congress can do to impact or influence positive change when it comes to energy policy here in this state? We're going to continue to talk with Assemblyman James Gallagher, running for Congress in Doug LaMalfa's former district. But first, a check into the Homer Insurance Traffic and Weather Center.
7: I don't know. It almost feels like it's Memorial Day weekend all over again on your Friday commute. No real incidences or accidents to talk about. Just some slight slowdowns. Northbound 99 starting about Florin Road as you make your way into town. But it looks like most everything else is currently running at the limit as you make your way into and through Sacramento.
1: Cloudy this morning, but a partly sunny day with highs near 74 degrees. Then we're going to warm up into the 80s and 90s for the weekend. Lots of sunshine and much of the same for next week. Right now it's 58 degrees in downtown Sacramento. I want to remind you, we always welcome your comments at 888-923-1380, 888-923-1380. So one of the biggest stories yesterday here in Sacramento was this proposal from the city to bring in a Major League Baseball team. And I know we've already got a Major League Baseball team playing in West Sacramento. In fact, they're playing the Yankees this weekend. But they officially launched an effort to bring a Major League Baseball team permanently to Sacramento, an expansion team to the region, unveiling plans yesterday for a proposed new stadium site in West Sacramento near Raley Field. Supporters say the region's growing population and strong fan support for the A's temporarily at Sutter Health Park show Sacramento is MLB ready. The proposal reportedly includes about $1.8 billion in both private and public funding. So what do you think about this idea? That's the question. Do you support this effort? Do you think Sacramento is ready for a Major League Baseball team? And a bigger question is, would you favor a sales tax or bonds to pay for a new stadium? They're not going to get it completely done with private funds. They will most likely need some taxpayer support and participation. So whether or not you live in West Sacramento or Sacramento, would you support building a new sports stadium? Do you think that is going to benefit our market? We'd love to hear what you think. 888-923-1380. Again, 888-923-1380 with your opinion. Here's what some folks said today.
15: Yeah, I don't care if they want 2 cents to build some stadium. It's insane, man. We've got one over here where I live in Yolo County, Rayleigh Field, whatever you want to call it. And then we got out there to Natomas, and then we got downtown convention centers or whatever we just did. You know, it's getting insane, man. I can't even afford to turn my lights on. I'm sitting here in the dark. You know, I got the blinds open, though. You know, I'm 68 and retired. Got my first hunting license when I was in 1966, when I was 8 years old. Man, this ain't right. Go help some homeless people. Get them some recovery. Do something. Nah, I've had enough sports, okay?
7: I like that he still calls it Rayleigh Field, because I still struggle.
1: It's like Arco Arena. People still called it Arco
7: Arena.
1: No,
7: it's Power Balance Pavilion.
1: Or even Sleep Train Arena. It was always Arco Arena.
7: Correct. Here's another comment about the stadium.
16: As far as a tax on baseball teams that most people can't afford to go to anyway, the answer is no. There should be a law against subsidizing sports teams for billionaires.
1: So again, a lot of people argue the point that Sacramento benefits from a major league sports team like the Kings. The Kings have done a lot for this city. Even the big debate over putting an arena downtown, a lot of folks said no taxpayer money to fund that, but it has grown downtown. It has brought a lot to the market, having a major league sports team. You look at any major city throughout the country, the sports team does a lot for the community, for revenue, and so there's that argument. Bring a Major League Baseball team to Sacramento. It's going to do a lot for this area. But other folks argue we don't have the money. We don't have a multi-billionaire that's going to build an arena.
7: Yeah.
1: And taxpayers don't want to fit the bill for that stadium. Number two, we don't have the corporate sponsorships that are knocking down the door to sponsor our teams. You know, even with the A's here, we don't have a ton of corporate sponsorships that jumped up and said,
7: Devil's advocate for that, though, is you also know that they're here temporarily and you know that they're going to be moving to Las Vegas. So if I'm a corporate sponsor, why am I going to come in and try to sign a contract and give you millions of dollars for something that's a temporary, is like the temporary home of, like,
1: all right, well, fine. What do you guys think? Would you be in favor of supporting a stadium with taxpayer dollars? Do you think it's good for our area to have a permanent Major League Baseball team? 888-923-1380, 888-923-1380. Want to get back to our conversation with Assemblyman James Gallagher. He is running for Congress in Doug LaMalfa's former district. Thanks for holding through the break. We appreciate it. So we've got a lot of Democrat policy when it comes to energy here in this state. What can you do if you're elected to Congress? What can you do from a federal position in D.C. to influence change, to make things better for Californians when it comes to energy?
17: Yeah, man, it's just like it's a very backward policy, and I could get more into that. But what can we do on the federal level? Like, I think we could intervene and say, look, this has become so untenable, and the costs have gotten so high that maybe we suspend cap and trade rules, for example. That would lower people's gas prices right away. Would also lower energy prices, by the way, because it forces them to buy these expensive credits, you know, in this cap and trade market that you end up paying. You and I end up paying. All these costs get passed on to us. I mean, maybe perhaps we could come in and say, hey, let's slash the gas taxes, both federal and state, right? Because right now in California, pay 71 cents a gallon in our state gas tax. We're told that goes to our roads. Are you driving over better roads in your community? I know mine aren't, and it's ridiculous. I mean, even the money they have, they don't spend well, right? I mean, the mismanagement, the fraud that we've seen this is, has a lot of people frustrated. So, I think we could very well see a lot of changes in California and the types of people who are elected, and maybe we see some changes there. But also at the federal level, there's a lot that could be done, you know, perhaps to intervene and help lower costs right now.
1: James, you're running for Congress in a district that has a lot of farming, lots of family farms. So what's your communication with them as far as their water needs and what you're going to do to address all of those challenges that they are facing when it comes to maintaining their farms and having enough water to continue to grow their crops?
17: It's pretty simple. Like, we need to invest in our water infrastructure, build new water storage. There's a project called Sites Reservoir that's been on the books for decades now. We passed a water bond over 10 years ago. The money's been there and available, but it's caught in the bureaucracy at the state of California. So let's go build that project so that could bring online 1.5 million acre feet of water. Let's manage our water better. Right. I mean, one of the biggest things that farmers in my area are concerned about is getting their current water rights stripped away, that they're going to get curtailed and not even be able to divert water that's there, that's available, but that by these regulations, they're not able to use. That's their biggest nightmare. I mean, the reality is actually a lot of farmers already have water rights and available water. The problem becomes when we hit drought concerns, there's demands on that water from many other places in the state. And because they don't have the votes and the political power, you know, they end up being on the losing end of the stick there, right? So how about we make more water for everybody? I mean, that's to me should be a really simple concept that Gavin Newsom and the supermajority powers have never been able to simply understand. Like, let's build more water storage and make sure that we have more water abundance for all the needs in California.
1: Hey, James, last thing here, then we'll let you get to the rest of your day. We know you're a busy guy. Homelessness has been a big topic for us this week. Millions, if not billions of dollars have been funneled into nonprofit organizations, county and city programs, but we're not seeing a whole lot of progress. It's worse now more than ever, some would say. And so is it just too big of a problem to solve? We're always going to have a homelessness issue in our state. Or do you have some ideas on how we can at least reduce it or fix the homelessness issue that everyone is frustrated with?
17: Yeah, I mean, look, one, I think we have to say, like, I don't know that it's like solvable in the sense that you're never, that you'll get to a place where you have no homeless, right? I think people need to admit that, hey, you're probably always going to have people, you know, who are homeless, right? But is there better ways to deal with the problem? Yes, absolutely, right? And I think what it is it's a combination of compassion and accountability. And what we've done so far is just like really enable it. The policy has been, hey, let's meet them where they're at. Let's give them syringes. Yes, what I'll call the Karen Bass approach to homelessness, which just has not worked. It's actually made it worse. And we spent $25 billion, on homelessness programs that we can't even justify, that we don't even know have actually accomplished the objective. Now, there are things that do work, and you probably highlighted some of them, locally, where it's getting people off of the street, getting them into treatment, getting them connected with resources, and so that they have the ability to move forward to a better productive life. Those are the types of programs that I've seen work in my community, and I'm sure you've maybe seen work in your community, right? But throwing more money at NGOs that aren't getting the job done, nonprofits that are doing a horrible job, some that are even worse, like embezzling the money and spending it on Gucci purses, like, no, that's not what we should be doing. And there should be accountability on that front. And there just hasn't been, and it's not just, I'm a Republican, but, Matt Mahan, Democrat, running for governor, has been saying this exact same thing, and that he's adopted in San Jose has been a better way forward is accountability. There's getting people off of the street, not enabling it, but having, programs that help get people to a better place. That's what we should be doing.
1: Yeah. Hey, James, good stuff. Thanks for hopping on with us this morning. We appreciate it. Assemblyman James Gallagher running for Congress in Doug LaMalfa's former district. So question to you, 888-923-1380, is homelessness a solvable problem in this state, or is it just too big to fix? Is it a shortage of housing? Is it an affordability issue, or is it something completely else? We want to know your thoughts. 888-923-1380.
18: Responding to the homeless dilemma, which is really a big business for some people, like they're not helping these people. The homeless are mostly drug addicted or alcoholics or mentally ill, and they make these promises of housing and then pocket, you know, I don't know where the money's going, but $1 billion thrown at them and no solution. So housing is not the issue. Giving money to empty pursuit is not the issue. I think there needs to be a legal parameter for these guys that they have, by law, have to get treatment. And then you can start, once they get treatment, there's hope then that they can actually become productive members of society. But they're not going to get treatment without the money for it or the coercion for them to be in it.
1: That was Chris in Sacramento. Thanks for your comments. We appreciate it. 888-923-1380. More coming up after the break, but now it's time for your sports report presented by Folsom Lake Honda. The Western Conference Finals between the San Antonio Spurs and Oklahoma City Thunder is headed to a decisive Game 7 tomorrow night after the Spurs dominated Game 6 118-91 to even the series 3-3. They'll face the Knicks in the finals. NBA Commissioner Adam Silver says the league plans to begin using AI technology for automatic out-of-bound calls, similar to tennis's Hawkeye system, with cameras around the court making instant rulings. The goal is to speed up games, reduce replay delays, and take objective calls out of referees' hands while officials continue handling fouls and other judgment calls. Major League Baseball owners have formally proposed a salary cap for the first time since that devastating 1994-95 strike, setting up a major showdown with player unions ahead of the current labor deal expiring after this season. The proposal would include both a salary cap and salary floor, with owners arguing it would improve competitive balance, while players fear it would limit salaries and lead to another lockout. The New York Yankees are in town this weekend to face the A's in West Sacramento. We're about 50 days until NFL training camp. Are you excited? Well, 49ers Nick Bosa is. He said he's making progress, and it's realistic to think he could be back for the start of the training camp or sooner, barring any setbacks. Of course, he had that season-ending injury last year. Hey, that's your sports report here on AM 1380, presented by Folsom Lake Honda, your one-stop Honda shop at folsomlakehonda.com.
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1: Happy Friday. 8 minutes until 8 o'clock on this 29th day of May. UC Berkeley grad was denied his diploma for violating the school policy and waved the Palestinian flag on stage. Free speech advocates say that was excessive. What do you think? 888-923-1380. We'll talk about that after a check into your home or insurance, traffic, and weather center.
4: It looks like we have an accident northbound 5 at Metro Air Parkway as you're making your way out toward the airport. Not a lot of traffic behind that, but if you are going out to the airport, you may see some slowdowns there. And it is a Friday, so we have a pretty light commute overall, but still some slowdowns northbound 99 starting about Mack Road. Southbound Highway 65 is slow from about Blue Oaks to 80. And it looks like westbound 80 is slow in West Sacramento as you make your way onto the causeway. A little bit of slowdowns on 5 through downtown. Well, 5 Cap City Freeway and 50 all seeing some slowdowns through downtown.
1: A mix of clouds and sunshine today. Highs near 74, 80s and 90s for the weekend. Lots of sunshine. 60 degrees in Roseville. Coming up in the next segment, we're going to talk with our good friend Joel Pollack. He is the senior political editor at the California Post. We're going to discuss the latest in the California governor's race. We are 4 days away. According to recent data, there's been more Republican ballots turned in than Democrat ballots. So is that a good sign for Steve Hilton? We're going to analyze how this is all going to play out. We'll discuss some other issues again with Joel Pollack, senior political editor at the California Post. We talked about this yesterday, about a UC Berkeley graduate who decided to wave a Palestinian flag up on stage, and they denied initially giving him his diploma. Here's how that sounded.
22: I'm sorry, but we're not allowed to have flags. Flags are prohibited. We're not allowed to have flags. It's not our policy, it's the university policy. We are not allowed to have flags. Do you want to leave it here? Do you want to leave it here? We cannot display flags. We are prohibited from displaying flags.
1: So again, this student, as well as free speech advocates, were frustrated and upset that he didn't have the right to demonstrate free speech and express himself with the Palestinian flag. But there are consequences, as you made the point yesterday,
7: yes,
1: Mike, that, you know, we have free speech in this country. Absolutely. But there are consequences to expressing yourself. For instance, you made the example of when people protested over at Planned Parenthood.
7: Or were outside praying that they got arrested by the Biden administration. There was a consequence to what they were doing.
1: Right. And so we had one caller, Patrick in Sacramento, who took real issue with those comments about saying that those are not fair consequences. Here's what he said.
0: Basically, it was viewpoint of discrimination and lawfare by the Biden administration. They had a pro-life guy that basically had the FBI show up at 6 o'clock in the morning pointing guns at him, basically terrorizing his wife and his family. He ended up being acquitted immediately. Within 1 hour, you had a whole bunch of people that were prosecuted with these dirtbag prosecutors that were doing the Biden administration's work for Planned Parenthood. Mike, very disappointed in you with regards to, quote, that there was consequences to protesting outside of abortion clinics, which are really murder mills. Bottom line, there's no right to abortion. The left is basically, they're like Nazis, and they act like Nazis. The abortion clinics are just like Holocaust death cells with the showers. So there you go. That's why I'm calling. That really infuriated me. The people that were prosecuted with the FACE Act that were pro-life, it was total nonsense. Total nonsense.
1: So it sounds like Patrick didn't appreciate you equating what this UC Berkeley guy did with the waving the Palestinian flag, his consequences, comparing that to the demonstrators outside of Planned Parenthood. They're not equal, according to Patrick.
7: I don't disagree with Patrick. I think I agree with Patrick in that the consequences that those people had, having the FBI show up with guns or the old lady going to jail because she was outside of Planned Parenthood, was extreme and is not something that should happen. But my point nonetheless is that whenever you use your right of free speech, there are consequences to it one way or the other. You, after the show yesterday, you made the point about Charlie Kirk. And obviously, I don't think what Charlie Kirk was saying was wrong. I don't think Charlie Kirk deserved to get assassinated like he did. But because of what he was saying, that person took it upon themselves to take Charlie Kirk's life. That's something that conservative speakers who go to universities every day have to take into account. There's extra security. They have to do all these other things because they are out there giving a message that is unpopular with certain people, and they will do crazy things. And that's, again, I don't think it's right. There's no reason to take someone's life because of what they said. There's zero reason to take Charlie Kirk's life because he said that men cannot become women. Nonetheless, is when he was out there saying that, there were people who took what he said and were offended by it, he ultimately paid that sacrifice. I don't agree with it. I'm not saying that I do, but my point nonetheless is that there are consequences to every action that we do. Every decision or non-decision that we make in this world has consequences.
1: Right.
7: And that's my point.
1: So the story that we brought up yesterday with this UC Berkeley student, absolutely, he has the right to jump on stage and wave the Palestinian flag. That's your right in this country to express yourself. That's the freedom of speech. But there are consequences when you break the university's policy on that. They say you're not getting your diploma. So you made a choice.
7: Mm-hmm.
1: You made a choice. Absolutely. You chose to express yourself and activate your freedom of speech, but there are consequences.
7: And those consequences
1: that you knew.
7: And those consequences may be unfair and disproportional to what you did. And not necessarily with him, but like, as Patrick pointed out, with the people who are silently praying out or, you know, praying outside of abortion clinics or handing out pamphlets. I 100% agree. But that is the world that we live in, is we have consequences for everything that we do.
1: Right. What do you guys think? 888-923-1380. 888-923-1380. More coming up here on The Morning Answer with Mike and Matt.
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23: Breaking news this hour from Town Hall. I'm Rich Thomason. Federal judge temporarily blocking any payouts from President Trump's $1.8 billion anti-government weaponization fund. Meanwhile, former Attorney General Bondi is testifying on Capitol Hill this morning. She's appearing before House lawmakers investigating the Jeffrey Epstein matter. Under consideration by the U.S. and Iran, an agreement that would extend the ceasefire for 60 days, allowing talks over Iran's nuclear program to continue, also allowing freedom of navigation through the Strait of Hormuz. In the meantime, correspondent Joe Fetterman says attention in the region remains high.
24: As ceasefire talks between the U.S. and Iran drag on, the truce has come under another test. The U.S. has carried out a series of strikes on Iranian targets this week, most recently on Wednesday night. It says these strikes are in response to Iranian threats. In the latest incident, Kuwait says it was attacked by Iranian missiles and drones. Iran confirms that it launched a fresh attack in the region. It says this is in response to American aggression. Now, these clashes have not caused the ceasefire to collapse, but they have left the Middle East on edge.
23: Treasury Secretary Scott Bessent predicts that oil and gas prices will tumble once the U.S.-Iran conflict has been resolved.
25: What we've seen is actually oil prices are down about 10% in May. There are almost 2,000 ships waiting to come out of the Gulf. And I think the oil market is going to be very well supplied on the other side of this, and that we could see prices come down very quickly.
23: Deadly work zone crash. A bus slammed into six vehicles. Happened in a work zone along Interstate 95 in Northern Virginia overnight. Five people were killed, several dozen injured, three of them critically hurt. On Wall Street this morning, stocks are higher. The Dow is up 329 points. The NASDAQ better by 19 points. More on these stories, townhall.com.
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1: 6 minutes after 8 o'clock on your Friday. Thanks for joining us. Hope you're having a good day so far. It is May 29th, and that means we are 4 days away from Election Day, the June primary. And according to recent data, there's been more Republican ballots turned in than Democrat ballots. So is that a good sign for Steve Hilton? We'll ask that question to Joel Pollack, senior political editor at the California Post. But first, a check into the Homer Insurance Traffic and Weather Center.
12: Well, we have two lanes blocked westbound Cap City Freeway at Marconi Avenue, a little bit past the split. It looks like that's not causing any slowdowns yet, but that's going to, I'm sure, get worse as the day goes on. Still got that accident northbound 5 at Metro Air Parkway as you make your way out toward the airport. Most of the slowdown is going to be northbound 99 starting about 47th Avenue into downtown. Southbound Highway 65 slow from Blue Oaks to 80. And southbound 5 is slow as you make your way through downtown, as is Cap City Freeway and Highway 50.
1: A mixture of clouds and sunshine today, high near 74. And then we're going to warm up this weekend to highs in the 80s, maybe even 90s, with lots of sunshine. About the same for next week. Right now, it's just about 60 degrees at our studios here near Cal Expo. And this morning in Washington, Pakistani Foreign Minister Ishaq Dar is set to visit the White House amid mediation efforts to end the three-month-old war with Iran. He will meet with Secretary of State Marco Rubio to discuss mediation for regional peace and stability. So we're talking about a 60-day agreement here, Mike, that would extend the ceasefire, reopen the Strait of Hormuz, and restart talks after or over Iran's nuclear program. So Treasury Secretary Scott Bessent yesterday held a press conference. He said the countries perhaps have the making of a deal, though President Trump is reportedly still weighing whether to approve the agreement. Obviously, this would have huge impact on oil prices, bring down prices at the pump.
12: It looks like it's already come down to about 10 to 15 cents from last week.
1: Absolutely. So experts are saying that he will most likely approve this, but others are saying this is not good for the United States. What are we going to do during this 60-day holding pattern? Do we continue the blockade? Who ensures that these ships are going to get through the strait? Are we still going to see drone attacks like we've continued to have in this quote-unquote ceasefire? What exactly is this going to accomplish? But you've got people on both sides saying we have to do something, obviously. And Trump does not want to engage in more warfare and combat. We want to reach an agreement. But that, red line item that Iran has said, hey, we will continue our nuclear program. And Mark Rubio yesterday, the day before, and President Trump continued to say, Iran will never have a nuclear weapon.
12: Yeah, so, it's a red line for both countries, right. But it's exact opposite of what has to happen. So it'll be interesting to see, because I think the Trump administration is going to, I think they're going to try to continue to just squeeze them through the blockade and just hope that the economic sanctions will work. And at some point, we were talking to a gentleman earlier this week, I can't remember if it was yesterday or the day before, about maybe starting to find a way to motivate people in Iran to try to step up and be part of that. So there's something on the ground that doesn't require U.S. boots on the ground. So we'll have to see what that ends up being.
1: But here in California, we are 4 days away from the election. And according to recent data, there's been more Republican ballots turned in than Democrats. Joining us is Joel Pollack. He is senior political editor at the California Post. Joel, good morning. Happy Friday. Thanks for joining us. So is that data a good sign for Steve Hilton? Are you positive and optimistic about his chances, or are we looking at a Tom Steyer, Javier Becerra leading as the top two candidates come Tuesday?
5: Well, the latest polls tell us that the top two are Javier Becerra and Steve Hilton. There has been some separation, at least in the polling numbers, over the last few weeks, and that's because on the Democratic side, Becerra has benefited from media coverage that keeps repeating the message that he's a runner. He didn't really do much to put himself into that front runner position, but once people called him a front runner, he was a front runner. And I don't want to deny him any credit, because I think he's campaigning in a very smart way. I look at all the headlines from across the state, and one thing stands out, which is that Becerra is campaigning in the Central Valley. You don't often see Democrats campaign in the Central Valley, and you don't even see Republicans too often at these primary stages, because they go where the numbers are. But if nobody else is in the Central Valley, go to the Central Valley, because people still vote there, and you're going to hog the media there if you're the only one showing up. So I think he's actually campaigning in a very smart way once he had that little boost from the media declaring him the front runner. On the Republican side, Steve Hilton is consolidating support by making the argument, which I think conservatives are buying, whether they like it or not, that he is the only guarantee of a Republican in the final two. A few weeks ago, even, it was possible to say that Chad Bianco and Steve Hilton would qualify for the general election. They were leading the polls. But after Eric Swalwell dropped out, which lowered the numbers of Democrats in the race, and Javier Becerra and Tom Steyer emerged as front runners, Steyer because of his money, then it was a little harder to see how Bianco was going to make it. And so Hilton has basically said, you have to back me if you want to at least have a Republican in the general. So they're using different messages to their respective audiences, but those messages seem to be getting through. I would expect Democrats to start turning their ballots in, of course, as we get closer to June 2nd. But that early reluctance was Democratic voters thinking strategically and waiting to see who they should vote for. I think they understood the game, that if they voted for their preferred candidate too early, they might not have any candidates at all in the general election. So I think that discrepancy is going to be erased pretty quickly. I'm not sure Republican turnout is going to be much higher than it had been in previous years. I do think November could be a different story with voter ID on the ballot. So if that makes the ballot, looks like it will, I do think you'll see higher than normal Republican turnout. But for the primary, we'll just have to wait and see. I think it's going to be pretty close to historic levels.
1: What about Trump's endorsement? Obviously, it helped Hilton bring in Republican votes from Chad Bianco. But what about moderates and independents? Did that endorsement hurt Steve Hilton in pulling in those votes and supporters?
5: I don't think so. I think the Trump endorsement in the governor's race was largely a wash.

0: Here's today's word of encouragement with pastor and attorney, Mosley Collins.
1: The Bible says, "The eyes of the Lord run to and fro throughout the whole earth to show himself strong on behalf of those who love and trust him." If you love and trust the Lord, he's going to show himself strong on your behalf today.
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2: Endorsements work. Are voters paying attention to those types of recommendations? Like, for instance, Samuel L. Jackson came out to endorse Karen Bass, not really enthusiastically if you watch the video, but does celebrity endorsements or even political endorsements really work?
3: Well, I'm going to say they do because I write endorsements for the California Post. So, you know, I have to say that endorsements have something to do with it. I do think that people look to major opinion brokers for confirmation of things they were perhaps going to do anyway. If your favorite newspaper endorses a candidate other than the one you like, you might be upset. But if the endorsement falls along the lines that you were thinking, you probably feel more confident about your vote. I don't know about celebrity endorsements. You know, celebrity endorsements can be very impactful at particular stages. Oprah Winfrey endorsing Barack Obama was very important for his presidential campaign back in 2008 because she was such a guru for women across the racial spectrum that when she came out and said to really her largely white audience that she was going to endorse Barack Obama, it made Barack Obama more interesting to that audience. And so I think at certain stages, depending on the timing of the endorsement, it can have a big impact. I don't think these late in the race endorsements do much. Samuel L. Jackson, you know, I think he's lost some of that edge that he once had. He used to be synonymous with L.A. after the Pulp Fiction film, and his endorsement might have mattered a little more. They're also overused. So many celebrities have gone in for so many anti-Trump candidates over the years that I don't think people really care anymore. I mean, does anybody care what Bruce Springsteen thinks about politics anymore? I certainly don't. I mean, it's so predictable what he's going to say. A couple of interesting celebrity endorsements, you know, could be the Spencer Pratt endorsements that he started getting early on. You started to see some celebrities coming up, people who'd lost homes in the Palisades fire, people eager for a change in L.A. Gave him a little bit of a boost, but you know, he really did that himself. He didn't need the endorsements to do it. He's running a very good campaign.
4: One of the things that I've noticed is every day that I go get the mail, there's at least one, if not multiple mailers talking about how Steve Hilton is Donald Trump Jr. If you thought Trump was bad, wait till you see Steve Hilton. And they're not making any political arguments. It's just simply anti-Trump. Is the Trump endorsement, at least for when it comes to the general election in November, more of a hindrance for Steve Hilton than if Trump had just not endorsed anybody in the California race?
3: I just don't think it matters in the general election. Party ID is so important. And it doesn't matter because if you're a Republican, even if you don't have Trump's endorsement, they're going to lump you in with Trump. You might as well get the endorsement, embrace the endorsement, run with it because you need those Republican votes too. So I think that there's too much fear of being associated with Trump in California. Trump is actually doing, in my humble opinion, very good job. And his approval ratings are low because gas prices are high and because there's a lot of static in the media. But when you actually look at his policies, he is succeeding in so many areas. And it's not just me saying that because I want to see him win. Or I want to see him succeed. I voted for him. I supported him. I just look around. I mean, the border is completely secure in a way that it hasn't been in a generation or more. The Venezuelan crisis is over. The Iranian war is going to be over. I mean, Trump's basically got them over a barrel. The stock market's at record highs. Unemployment is low. Growth is high. You know, things are good. I mean, people are nervous about various things like AI and inflation, and that's just part of life. But everything Trump has touched has worked. So I can't see any real downside to being associated with him. It's just the intrinsic anti-Republican dogma of life in California. But you have to see past that if you're going to run for office anyway. I mean, you know, there are only two paths to government in California. One involves being a party suck-up for your entire political career. And that's just the reality of Javier Becerra's career. He's always been the guy who

0: failed upwards, right? And how do you do that? Well, you just suck up to everybody. Okay, does that make you good at governing? It does not. Look at Karen Bass, same story in L.A. I mean, the kind of skill set you need to get the approval of the powers that be and the unions and the voices that matter in the media and Hollywood and the political hierarchy. I mean, you have to basically kiss everybody's butt for 30, 40 adult years and then try to run something. That's why California has run so badly. I mean, you know, look what we promote. The other path is to be groundbreaker, to be someone who does something completely different. And that was the Ronald Reagan path in the 60s. And that was, for a time, the Schwarzenegger path until he ran into the opposition from the unions that he didn't really have the strength to get beyond. But that's the path Spencer Pratt is taking. That's the path that you see Steve Hilton taking. I mean, that's how you have to do it. It's not going to succeed most of the time, but once in a while it will. And I think it's a more exciting way to live than to spend your life, you know, try to climb the Democratic Party totem pole.
1: Hey, Joel, if we can hold you through the break, when we come back, I want to talk about Spencer Pratt in Los Angeles and his strategies in being a Republican in a very blue city and what his chances are. And can his momentum spread to the rest of the state? We're talking with Joel Pollack, senior political editor at the California Post. And you're welcome to comment at 888-923-1380, 888-923-1380. 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
2: With SRN News, I'm Rich Thomason in Washington. A federal judge is temporarily blocking any payouts from President Trump's $1.8 billion anti-government weaponization fund. Meanwhile, former Attorney General Bondi is on Capitol Hill this morning, testifying before House lawmakers investigating the Jeffrey Epstein matter. Under consideration by the U.S. and Iran, an agreement that would extend the ceasefire for 60 days, allowing talks over Iran's nuclear program to continue, also allowing for freedom of navigation through the Strait of Hormuz. A bus crashed into a half dozen vehicles, happened in a work zone along I-95 in Northern Virginia early this morning. Five people killed, several dozen injured, three of them critically hurt. On Wall Street, the Dow was up 304 points, NASDAQ ahead 43 points. This is SRN News.
3: With your California News Flash, John Loretta, AM 1380, The Answer. 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Modesto police investigating after two women and an infant were stabbed to death. Police have made an arrest after a man was found hiding nearby. California Attorney General suing 23andMe. The lawsuit alleges the company failed to protect customer DNA from a massive cyber attack. The company operating under the holding company Chrome Holding Company now. The suit filed Thursday. It accuses the company of negligence. Sacramento area leaders making the Sacramento pitch, their bid to bring Major League Baseball to the city. They have $1.8 billion in funding secured earmarked for a 50-acre stadium site. John Loretta, AM 1380, The Answer.
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1: Let's see here. It's 8:28 on this Friday, May 29th. Welcome to it. Thanks for joining us. Republican Spencer Pratt is polling well in the Los Angeles mayoral race. His messaging and strategy seem to be connecting with voters. Can that playbook work in the rest of the state to benefit Republicans? We're going to talk again with Joel Pollack, senior political editor at the California Post, after a quick check into the Homer Insurance Traffic and Weather Center.
11: Well, overall, we're seeing a pretty good commute for us on our Friday. We have an accident blocking the right lane southbound 5 at 113 out in Woodland. That's causing some backups behind that. The earlier accident we had on Cap City Freeway has been cleared. No real slowdowns there. And they're still reporting that accident northbound 5 at Metro Parkway, but there's no traffic behind it. So I wonder if that just hasn't quite fallen off yet. Even your normal slowdowns on northbound 99, they're doing pretty good. Everything through downtown is moving at the limit. Only real slowdown is going to be southbound Highway 65 from Blue Oaks to 80.
1: A mixture of clouds and sunshine today, high near 74, warming up into the 80s and 90s for the weekend. Right now it's 60 degrees in Sacramento. Mike, what do you think about this? So we all know that being a teacher is a tough job these days, right? You got to do what you got to do to get through the day. So some teachers at a school in Baltimore gave sleep aid gummies to students with special needs every morning for at least 2 months without their parents' knowledge or consent. They were dosed with melatonin daily, leading to serious physical and behavioral effects, including nosebleeds, loss of motor functioning, anger, confusion, and insomnia. The positive side, every student in the class got an A on their report cards for nap time.
11: That's
1: Can you
11: a bad
1: believe
11: idea.
1: That, though? But I get it. You know, it's tough being a teacher in today's public schools.
11: Oh, yeah.
1: With classroom management and kids just being chaotic. You can't, you know, suspend kids anymore. And kids just have horrific behavior in the classroom. They don't respect teachers. This is a special ed class, so it's a different kind of picture. But to go to the extent of dosing kids up with melatonin so they'll be more relaxed and even take a nap, I mean, come on. And it's more than just one teacher, so they were... Multiple teachers were in on it. That's just incredible. So parents obviously are pretty upset that, you know, my kid's coming home and he's just out of it. And how was school today? It's like, well, it was pretty relaxing.
11: Yeah.
1: Obviously, I love those gummies we get in the morning. Those are awesome.
11: Yeah. Well, but it's I mean, because what is it? My wife, she'll take sometimes melatonin, but then there's like, oh, well, I can't take my melatonin because like she's on some medication for something. And she's like, well, I can't mix those two.
1: Right.
11: And it's like, so you can't just be giving kids stuff without knowing what they're on or their medical history or whatever else.
1: Right.
11: That's truly dangerous.
1: Right. Yeah. Because a lot of those kids, again, special needs, they may be on certain medications.
11: Yeah. You have no
1: idea.
11: And
1: to take it every single day.
11: Correct. And then that creates issues because if mom and dad are trying to use melatonin, like to be like, hey, Johnny, you need to go to bed.
1: Right.
11: Well, you're giving it to him because I did that for a while. I started taking melatonin. I was like, oh my gosh, this is helping me go to sleep. And then all of a sudden I was like, now I have to take like 15 gummies to get the same effect. And I was like, I might die if I try to do this
1: right.
11: many because you start to build up a tolerance for it. So it's just.
1: That's just incredible.
11: I understand the struggle that they were going through 100%, but not cool.
1: Come on. That is just outrageous. I cannot
11: yes.
1: believe that. 888-923-1380 with your comments. 888-923-1380. We're talking with Joel Pollack. He is the senior editor at the California Post. Joel, what's your analysis of this mayoral race down in Los Angeles? Spencer Pratt is building a lot of momentum. Latest polls show that he's doing pretty well. He's connecting with voters down there. But as it relates to us here in Sacramento and Northern California and throughout the state, can his playbook and his strategies, his messaging, can that spread to the rest of the state to where maybe things get balanced out a little bit more down there at the state capitol?
0: Well, look, I think change is coming to California because of math. Okay, there's no way California can continue on its current trajectory of spending billions, hundreds of billions potentially, on high-speed rail, on healthcare for illegal aliens. I mean, all the Democrats want to do that. They stood on the debate stage and they said that that's what they want to do. Okay, that's just insane. It can't work. We don't have the money, even in California. You could tax all the billionaires. You know, I saw the op-ed in the New York Times this week of the two economists who are taking credit for the billionaire tax. They say it's going to raise $100 billion once, right? Once, because once you tax that wealth, you can't do it again. It's not an annual tax. It's a one-time thing. We're taking your money. So they're going to raise $100 billion once. That would not even fill the gap between what we spend today and what we spent when Jerry Brown started as governor. When Jerry Brown took over as governor, Arnold Schwarzenegger's last budget was $122 billion, okay? Today, Gavin Newsom is proposing a budget of $349 billion. That's growth of $227 billion. $100 billion isn't even half of that. And have we seen that kind of improvement in public services? I mean, where's the money going? $100 billion is basically a drop in the bucket, and you only get it once. And you can't go back to the well and seize the wealth of those billionaires again because they're all going to leave the state. So you're done. And you've destroyed the incentive to succeed in your state's economy. And for what? For a temporary fix? You know, this is a kind of mentality of a heroin addict. If I can just get another hit, everything will be fine. That's the addiction. And, you know, addiction ends badly. So I think that California is in for a reckoning at some point. And the question is when. Is it going to be this election? I got to tell you, I don't think so. Because even though we had the fires last year, which I lived through and which have affected my life in a very big way, even though we have that, Democrats don't see that. You have some Democrats who do, and they're going to vote for Spencer Pratt in L.A., but very few. Most Democrats see Donald Trump as the problem in their lives, and it's very effective brainwashing the Democrats and their media – have done, but that's how they see it. It's not going to change. Every problem in California, from the gas price to high unemployment relative to the other states, is Donald Trump's fault, according to Gavin Newsom and the media that dutifully parrot everything he says, because that's just what they do as Democrats. It's not because they like him in particular, but they just do what Democrats do, and Democrats with notepads are still Democrats, even if they're nominally journalists. And so this is not going to be the change election, because Republicans want to change the policies, but Democrats want to change Trump. Trump's not on the ballot. Trump will be gone in 4 years. And I think that's when you're going to start to see more of a reckoning. And in the interim, I think you'll see some Democrats start to shift their policies as well, because this just can't go on. And we can't have communities burning down in California, because you might not think it affects you, but once you try to renew your home insurance, oh yeah, you're going to have trouble getting it. You're going to have to pay more for it because of what happened to my home. Eventually it's coming, and change is coming. Probably not this time. What we're seeing is that California is laying the groundwork for change this year. So it is a positive development, but it's not going to be decisive this year.
1: Well, regarding the fire issue, one of the mayoral candidates has the brilliant idea of banning backyard barbecues. Don't you think that's a realistic fix to the wildfire issues we have in this state?
0: I'm going to defend her a little bit on this one.
1: Really?
0: Yeah, because I don't think she meant that you can't have a barbecue. I mean, she's got a lot of other bad ideas, okay? They're talking about Nithya Raman. But this is a case where things, I think, play out in the media in a way that, and it's part of politics, right? You sort of exaggerate the worst about your opponent. But I think we can all agree that if you are setting a fire in a public place, if you go to a campsite and you set up your little A-frame fire with your wood and your, you know, kindling and everything, you should know what you're doing.
1: Yeah.
0: And you should not be lighting fires near brush. You should have to extinguish fires when they're done. You should know what to do with the ashes. I mean, I think what she was just talking about, she lacks the vocabulary because she doesn't understand the issue. But I think what she was talking about is what most of us who've had some experience with campfires and barbecues would simply call basic fire safety. And the funny thing is, we just don't have enough of that in California. I've lived in other fire-prone places, and the number of public service announcements that go out regularly in other places about how to prevent fires is enormous. In California, we have almost zero public education about fire. I mean, where's Smokey the Bear? Where are the warnings about flat tires on the freeway? You know that flat tires on a road can cause massive fires? There was a major fire in Northern California less than a decade ago that was caused when a tire blew out, and there were sparks from the rims hitting the asphalt. I mean, we need basic education. You know, if you lose tire pressure, pull over. Don't keep driving. You know, stuff like that, because these things cause fires. I think she was kind of getting at that, which is to say we need people to be more responsible with their use of fire. And she just doesn't know how to say it, because we've stopped telling people how to say it. It's also because we've stopped living outdoors. I mean, we've embraced climate change and all this environmental ideology, but we've done that at the expense of actually living outside and going into nature and doing things in nature. We have this preservationist idea that the role of human beings is to reduce their presence in nature and let nature sit exactly as God created it, instead of the old idea, which was we're there to enjoy nature. We want to conserve nature, but that means experiencing it, using it, and caring for it. And we just don't have that conservationist ethos anymore. Preservation and conservation are two very different things, even though they sound similar. And so I think Nithya Raman was not saying, you know, don't have a barbecue. I think she was kind of trying to say, be responsible with your use of outdoor flame, which I think that's right. But, you know, she just doesn't know what she's talking about, so it came out wrong.
1: Hey, Joel, good stuff as always. Appreciate your take on this. Joel Pollack, senior political editor at the California Post. More coming up after the break. It's The Morning Answer with Mike and Matt, AM 1380. 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
17: Francis Scott Key wrote of a flag that refused to fall, a powerful reminder that freedom endures only when it's defended. 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Hear from Haig Seth, Rubio, Bondi, RFK Jr., Metaxas, Seculo, and more. Plus, an inside look at the president's task force combating anti-Christian bias across the government. 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
1: All right, just about 16 minutes until 9 o'clock on your Friday, May 29th. Sacramento area leaders officially launched an effort to bring a permanent Major League Baseball expansion team to the region, requiring, obviously, a new stadium to be built. So do you support this effort, including a sales tax or bonds to pay for it? We'll talk about that after a check into your home or insurance, traffic, and weather center.
11: Well, so far we're looking not too bad. I mean, overall, the commute this morning is pretty fantastic. Still an accident reported southbound 5 at County Road 113 out in Woodland. It looks to be causing some backups behind that. They're still reporting that accident northbound 5 at Metro Air Parkway on the way out to the airport, but no slowdowns behind it. So I wonder if there's actually something there, if they've cleared it all off. But really, no slowdowns, nothing significant getting into or through downtown Sacramento. The worst of it's going to be southbound Highway 65 from Blue Oaks to 80.
1: Sunshine mixed with some clouds today. Highs near 74 degrees. Then sunshine and warm temperatures in the 80s and 90s for the weekend. Right now it's 61 degrees at our studios here near Cal Expo. Before we get to this conversation and your calls about a new stadium here in Sacramento for a Major League Baseball team expansion, want to let you know that we do a promotion called Teacher of the Month, where we go out throughout the greater Sacramento area, highlighting and recognizing outstanding teachers who go above and beyond in the classroom. And this week, it was Mrs. Jones from Victory Christian School in Carmichael.
2: Well, if we're being honest, I thought I was going to be a star on the stage.
3: Oh, sure.
2: And God had other plans for me, and I got married and became a mom and thought, how can I keep using my gifts? And someone suggested that I actually... Del Campo High School came to me and said, can you be our choir director? And I was like, oh, I cannot. I don't know how to do it. And people in my life encouraged me to do it. And I realized how much I love teaching. And over these past few years, like, the best thing is seeing kids who think that they can't do it, or they don't know how to do it, find that they can do it. That's the best part. And seeing them gain self-confidence and find a family within what we do. And that's the most rewarding part. So every day I feel blessed that I get to do this for my job, like, because it's fun. It's hard, but it's super fun.
4: She's really kind and encourages us. She literally does everything for us. She works for the elementary side, for the high school side, and for many churches to perform choir performances and plays.
23: She's so fun, and she keeps us under control even when we're crazy. She makes everything amazing, and she works so hard for us all the time.
24: She's a blessing and an encouragement to all the boys and everyone in this classroom. I thank God for her.
3: Thank you so much. Thank we appreciate you. It. God bless you guys.
11: Does everything for him. Does that include homework?
1: Right, exactly. So way to go, Mrs. Jones. She's the theater arts teacher at Victory Christian School in Carmichael, our teacher of the month, presented by South Sutter Charter School. If you know of a teacher you'd like us to recognize as teacher of the month, you can text us at 916-349-1039. Also want to remind you, we're honoring veterans in our area for America's 250th. If you know of a veteran you'd like us to recognize on the air, you can text us at that same number, 916-349-1039. But the leading story here in the capital city is this presentation that city officials put on yesterday to bring a Major League Baseball expansion team to the region. And so obviously that would require a new stadium to be built. And they say they have $1.8 billion locked in for financing. And that's partially with some tribes here in Northern California, but also it would require some public funding, which would obviously be some kind of sales tax, some bonds. So our question to you is, do you support this effort to bring a Major League Baseball team permanently to Sacramento? Would you favor any kind of taxpayer participation to build a stadium? 888-923-1380. Here's some of your comments.
25: Yeah, I don't care if they want 2 cents to build some stadium. It's insane, man. We've got one over here where I live in Yolo County, Raley Field, whatever you want to call it. And then we got out there to Natomas, and then we got downtown convention centers or whatever we just did. You know, it's getting insane, man. I can't even afford to turn my lights on. I'm sitting here in the dark. You know, I got the blinds open, though. You know, I'm 68 and retired. Got my first hunting license when I was in 1966, when I was 8 years old. Man, this ain't right. Go help some homeless people. Get them some recovery. Do something. Nah, I've had enough sports, okay?
26: As far as a tax on baseball teams that most people can't afford to go to anyway, the answer is no. There should be a law against subsidizing sports teams for billionaires.
27: Yes, Patrick from El Dorado County again. No to the sports stadium, no public funding. It's basically a waste of government money. Other thing, I voted for Steve Hilton. He's the only one that has a chance. If you vote for Chad, you've thrown away your vote. You're splitting the Republican vote. So there you go. Thank you very much.
1: Thanks, Patrick.
27: For governor.
11: You know, I think it's interesting because you talked about the new state having to build a new stadium. I thought Raleigh Field or Sutter Health Park, whatever it's called now, that was designed to be able to be expanded into an MLB stadium. So theoretically, it would just be an why can't we just do the expansion there?
1: Right.
11: Because that's not.
1: No, I hear you. But there's been a lot of complaints, not only from the A's, but Major League Baseball teams around the country who say it's a terrible stadium for Major League Baseball. A lot of people.
11: It's a minor league baseball stadium.
1: I get it. But right now, it's a Major League Baseball stadium.
11: It's true.
1: And so there are a lot. Most people in Sacramento love visiting the stadium. They think it's a great stadium.
11: I love Raleigh Field.
1: It's beautiful. It's just a great experience. But Major League Baseball teams, they want a Major League Baseball stadium. And so adding a third deck, that just doesn't do the job. And so you have city officials presenting this idea of a stadium. But it's going to be expensive. Stadiums aren't cheap anymore.
11: No.
1: You know, we're not talking about hundreds of millions of dollars anymore. We're talking about billions of dollars to build a world-class baseball stadium that could host the All-Star game, etc. But people have said we don't have the hotel rooms to accommodate major events here in our area. And taxpayers don't want to fit the bill when we're not going to benefit from it directly. I mean, there's going to be a lot of economic
11: benefits
1: from it.
11: Sure.
1: That we've seen from the Golden One Center, but directly we want to use sales tax or any type of taxpayer participation to build a stadium for a billionaire that's going to own the team.
11: I think a lot of times, because the hard part with stadiums is they are billions of dollars now, and stadiums don't last as long as they used to. Like, it used to be you build a stadium and it's around for 20, 30, 50 40 years.
1: Yeah.
11: And now it's like, oh, well, you know, I think we've lost the new stadium smell, so we need to tear it down and build something else. So it gets super expensive, but the economic development from all of that, because this is something that my wife grew up in Tracy, and this is something that we've talked about a lot, and her parents too. Tracy kind of took this policy of like, we want to stay that small town and have that feel, and we don't want to. So they pushed out, or didn't push out, but they didn't approve a lot of expansion and business expansion. So then everyone just went to the next town over, whatever that is, and just built all of the same things. I remember that in Rockland, there was a movie theater in Rockland or Roseville. Rockland said that we don't want it in Rockland. So they went literally across the city, limits, and went into Roseville. And now Roseville, but the stadium or the theater, they're getting all the same people are driving through Rockland, except Roseville gets all the money
1: revenue
11: from it. So it seems like it's this really fine line of you can't be that small-minded. We can never grow. We can never do that. There's going to have to be some kind. There needs to be some kind of expansion in what's like the cities need to continue to grow. Otherwise, you're just pushing all of that money and all those resources to other places, because the fact is the cost of running a city and running a government, it's more expensive. I think there's a lot of waste. I think that they could cut back in a lot of places, but this idea that we could never grow, and I'm not advocating that we have to build the stadium. I'm just saying we need to be careful that we don't get so much into that mindset of like, we can't do anything.
1: Right.
11: Because that's also going to shoot ourselves in the foot.
1: All right. What do you think? 888-923-1380. It's the Morning Answer with Mike and Matt. AM 1380. Your good news story of the day is coming up next. Stick around.
0: She's 4.5 years old. She's quiet as she lays in her bed in the darkness. Her beautiful brown eyes shine even in the shadows. And her eyes tell you she knows she's going to die. But here's the real tragedy. She doesn't have to. All that's standing between her and death is one thing: clean water. Her name is Tamana, and Tamana is just one of 300,000 children who will die before the age of 5. GFA World has launched a campaign to dig Jesus wells, bringing clean water to poor villages across the world. Maybe you can't make a difference in the lives of 300,000 children, but you can make a difference for Tamana. Partner with GFA World.
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1: All right, it's your good news story of the day presented by Raley's in Bel Air. An 8-year-old Taylor Swift fan in Ohio named Madison tossed a paper airplane over the fence to ask her guitar-playing neighbor to perform Love Story, a Taylor Swift song, and the sweet moment ended up going viral online. After seeing the video, Taylor Swift herself surprised both the little girl and the neighbor with signed guitars and handwritten notes, turning a simple act of kindness into an unforgettable story for little Madeline. Way to go. Hey, that's your good news story of the day presented by Raley's in Bel Air. Doing good in your neighborhood. 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
13: We don't need to provide a penny of sales tax for a baseball team. 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Our sales taxes don't need to go up.
11: Well, I'm not sure that them being bad is a reflection of
1: it's
11: like,
1: true.
11: The
1: they are
11: tax,
1: a bad team, but they have that fans still show up.
11: They do.
1: The Sacramento Kings have brought a lot of economic impact to downtown and the surrounding area. So there's no denying a sports team, a professional sports team, does have economic impact to a city.
11: And there's been lots of concerts through the Golden One Center too. That also lots and lots of economic activity. So
1: right, but should taxpayers pay for it? That's the question.
11: That's the trick.
1: Hey, thanks for hanging out with us. 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
16: Breaking news this hour, townhall.com. I'm Bob Agnew in Washington. What's to become of that pronounced possible end to the war with Iran, at least an extension of the ceasefire? Well, President Trump has to sign off on it. It is the next big step. And the president says today he is holding a White House Situation Room meeting with top advisors as he makes a final determination. Correspondent Amar Madani has more on the deal and its proposals.
17: U.S. and Iranian negotiators have reached what appears to be a tentative deal on extending this ceasefire by 60 days. As part of the deal that still hasn't been signed off by President Trump, it would extend the ceasefire one by 60 days. It calls for opening the Strait of Hormuz and a demining of the Strait of Hormuz. And in that 60-day period, the U.S. and Iran would also begin negotiations on Iran's nuclear program.
16: Pam Bondi defending the administration's release of Epstein case files.
18: Former Attorney General Pam Bondi stood behind the Trump administration's release of the case files on Jeffrey Epstein as she testified Friday before House lawmakers scrutinizing a process that was delayed and included personal information of potential victims. Bondi, who arrived Friday morning on Capitol Hill for her closed-door interview, was defiant in previous public testimony when she was confronted by lawmakers about the Epstein investigation.
16: That is Bernie Bennett reporting. At the Asia Security Conference in Singapore, correspondent David Rising reports this year's conference comes amid ongoing concerns about Chinese rapid expansion of its military power and growing assertiveness in the region.
19: At the same time, many countries that are being represented here are becoming increasingly concerned about American priorities and their commitment to the Indo-Pacific region. There are also new worries that Washington may be softening its support for Taiwan following remarks by President Donald Trump after his meetings in Beijing earlier this month.
16: That is correspondent David Rising in Singapore. On Wall Street, everything is strong in early trading. The Dow right now up 348 points. This is Town Hall.
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3: From Focus Features and the producers of Darkest Hour comes the new movie Pressure, the untold true story of D-Day in the 72 hours leading up to the largest seaborne invasion in history. General Dwight D. Eisenhower faced an impossible decision that would determine the fate of the war as Allied forces prepare to land. Two massive storms converge over Normandy behind closed doors. The clock was ticking, and General Eisenhower had to decide: send 300,000 men into nature's unforgiving fury, or delay and risk losing the war itself. There is no safe option, only consequences, and one decision that would change the world forever. Experience a powerful and inspiring story of courage, sacrifice, and the mission that gave the free world hope. And without a doubt, it must be seen on the big screen. It's called Pressure, the untold story of D-Day, rated PG-13, maybe inappropriate for children under 13, now playing in theaters everywhere, with special engagements in Dolby Cinema.
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0: after Afghanistan and after the Iraq campaign kicked off, I call BS. It's unfairly attacking Susan Collins. And again, it's a victimhood mentality. The victimhood mentality doesn't play with me. Apparently, he's trying to use that. Like I said, I don't care what he said about me. I'm not a victim. Speak your mind. I don't care. I don't lose sleep at night. But when he comes out and tries to run a campaign based, number one, on lies, and number two, victimhood, there's something wrong there.
1: Teddy Daniels is a U.S. Army combat veteran. He is a Purple Heart recipient. He served our nation. Teddy, thanks for joining us. Thanks for your service to the United States of America, and thanks for speaking out today.
0: Sir, thank you so much for having me on. Greatly appreciate it.
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9: I have a couple of stories to tell you, but first I want to do a programming note so you can write this down. Sunday at 7 p.m. on the Salem News Channel, in coordination with Salem Now, we are releasing By Dawn's Early Light. It's a new documentary that connects America's fight for freedom during the War of 1812 to today's challenges surrounding constitutional rights, especially the right to free expression and religious liberty. It's a powerful documentary that makes the point every generation have got to defend those freedoms that make America exceptional, and the Free Exercise Clause is one of those. By Dawn's Early Light traces the pivotal moments of the War of 1812, which leads to the bombardment of Fort McHenry, which leads to, of course, Francis Scott Key watching it and writing the Star-Spangled Banner. And the film then, the documentary, that's again Sunday night at 7 p.m. on the Salem News Channel, draws a parallel to a different kind of battle, one that's not fought with cannons, but within the

0: Grill.
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3: Any of the big weekend show, some things in broadcast amuse me. A few things outrage me. Most stuff I just think in politics is pretty idiotic. But Kathy Hochul this week amused me. First of all, here she is on MS Now talking to their 8 viewers about Donald Trump and the Knicks. Cut number 4.
4: What do you think of him saying he's a lifelong Knicks fan? I think that's how the Times reported it.
5: I ask him to name the starting lineup from 1993 championship team and see how he does.
3: Okay, they didn't win the championship in 1993. But by the way, here's Donald Trump courtside catching Charles Oakley as he goes into the first row. Cut number 5.
6: 162 late. The last time diving into the arms of Donald Trump. Gave what on you? Well, I never realized how big he was until I was holding him. This was not pretty.
7: Did you take a hard hit?
6: A little bit of a hit, but he's great. He's a good guy. I know him, so it's okay.
3: Okay.
6: What do you think of the Knicks comeback?
3: The president was then just the Donald, and he's courtside, of course. Then The Apprentice, season 4, Donald Trump, cut number 6.
8: Hey, Isaiah.
9: Good how you
8: luck,
9: doing?
8: Huh?
10: I'm doing great. Thank
8: great
10: you so much.
8: You know Melania?
10: Hello, how you doing? It is
11: nice to meet you.
10: So good to see you.
8: Now, this is a winner.
10: I think y'all should make the Donald shoot a free throw.
9: And the pressure's on. Oh, we got a sub. We got a sub.
12: We got a sub.
8: Yeah.
11: We got a pretty cheerleader.
9: This definitely is going in.
3: Nothing but net for the president. So I'm just saying, Kathy Hochul, that was amusing. This makes me angry. Dr. Jill Biden, CBS Sunday Morning, cut number 7.
13: Were you horrified as you saw it unfold?
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15: With dealing with everything we have to do with, if we finally beat Medicare.
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14: 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Never.
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14: Yes.
13: You've never seen him like
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13: That?
14: No.
13: What happened?
14: I don't know what happened. I mean, as I watched it, I thought, oh, my God, he's having a stroke.
3: Okay, stop. Right there. That's what makes me angry. If the fetching Mrs. Hewitt ever thinks I'm having a stroke, she's calling 911 because you got to get to the hospital within an hour to get the drug that minimizes the damage, as I will do for her, as Dr. Jill Biden did not do for the President of the United States. So that's not true. So I'm not angry at Dr. Jill Biden, who's just trying to rehab a career so she can go out on the speaking circuit and sell some books. I'm angry at whoever that was. I don't know who was sitting opposite her saying, wait a minute, if you think he's having a stroke, don't you stop the show? Because that is the obvious question. Stay tuned. 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
9: The editor of Commentary Magazine. Abe, I want to fill you in. I've been talking with Noah Rothman and with Matt Continetti about anti-Semitism in the Democratic Party, and I want to make sure a new audience knows. I'm not Jewish. I didn't know any Jews until I went to college, and I lived with Jews for 4 years and got to know some Jews and figure it out. But I'm just not Jewish. I've always been a supporter of Israel. But I am observant, and I observe a lot of anti-Semitism in the United States. I mean, a whole lot. And yet, reporters won't ask Democrats about it. There was a Michigan Senate primary campaign debate, and they did not drill down on this issue. So it's lurking like Jaws beneath the... Will any journalists do their work in this cycle?
10: In the large-scale, mainstream, legacy media, whatever you want to call it, absolutely not. They would do it in a second. Well, you know what? I'm going to retract that. I was about to say they'd do it in a second if the candidates involved were on the right or Republicans. But I'm not even so sure of that anymore, because they have extended a kind of open hand to the most outspoken anti-Jewish voices on the right as well. There's been a kind of meeting of minds there. So, no, they will absolutely not do it for two reasons. Mainstream journalism these days is filled with young liberal reporters and writers and editors who believe

0: With your California News Flash, John Loretta, AM 1380, The Answer. 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Nobody beats Hoblett. Governor Gavin Newsom vowing action against President Donald Trump's anti-weaponization fund. The Department of Justice would create the fund in exchange for the president dropping a $10 billion lawsuit against the Internal Revenue Service. Newsom says he plans to tax proceeds from that fund at 100%. In Rancho Cordova, police have made arrests at a mail theft investigation. Officers stopped the vehicle, discovered stolen mail inside, including a passport and financial documents. In Turlock, police and school officials asking parents to talk with their children about the dangers of vaping. This comes after a large number of vaping devices have been confiscated from Turlock Junior High this year. John Loretta, AM 1380, The Answer.
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1: 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The Answer.
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7: And Bud, the contractor, who built this studio, as a matter of fact. Great work by a man I tease relentlessly, and we will have a great wake tonight, and we will have a great memorial service tomorrow. But as soon as I landed in California at 9 o'clock last night, I was immediately enveloped in the Tom Steyer universe. It's as though he had taken over. I don't know if there's a... We got to get Schroeder to tell me, is there a comic book where an evil force comes in to the universe and takes over every screen, every ad, every means of communication, because Tom Steyer is trying to buy the second place. Now, I think it'll be second place because I think Steve Hilton will win. And every Republican should vote for Steve Hilton, and every moderate should vote for Steve Hilton, and every sane Democrat should vote for Steve Hilton. He's basically a liberal Republican who, you know, would be fine in the Tory party in Great Britain, which he used to advise David Cameron, or a New England Republican. He's a Pete Wilson Republican, and this state needs fixing. But Tom Steyer is a bored billionaire, and he knows that Javier Becerra is an empty suit. So I really cannot turn on anything. And I'm assuming AM870, the answer is included on this, because it's a jungle primary. Everybody gets to vote on everyone. And so Tom Steyer might be running, hey, you Christian people, hey, you conservative people, hey, all you folks who listen to Hugh Hewitt and Larry Elder on the Salem News Channel and the Salem Radio Network, and all you folks who are Scott Jennings, you should vote for Tom Steyer. I mean, this guy, he's desperate to have some significance. Now, he is smarter than Javier Becerra, but that's not saying anything, actually, because I don't think Secretary Becerra, former Congressman Becerra, former Attorney General of the State of California Becerra, knows anything. I really don't. I think I interviewed him back in my Life and Times days when I did 10 years of the nightly news in L.A., but I do believe he's about as empty a suit as possible. So California would go from the dumbest governor they've ever had to a dumber governor. So it would be dumb and dumber. Now, Jerry Brown was not dumb, and he had Ann Gust as his chief of staff, and as a law school classmate of mine, and happened to be married to Jerry, and she's brilliant. And so Gavin Newsom did not have the staff that Jerry Brown did. And so it's just getting worse and worse. And it's so pathetic, actually, how he's craving the far-left approval. But in L.A., it's not just the governor's race. Vote for Steve Hilton, and then vote for Spencer Pratt, if you're in L.A. Spencer Pratt has a new ad up, cut number 18.
8: Oh, God, oh, God, oh, God, oh, God, please. My daughter, she's sick.
9: Spencer Pratt is the common sense choice for Los Angeles. Just look around. The city is a mess, and our leaders have failed us. Homelessness, crime, drugs, everything is worse under Karen Bass.
10: This is bad. She's caught the Pratt. How did this happen?
9: We restrict her media diet. New York Times, MSNBC, NPR, maybe CNN if we're feeling frisky. Something must have slipped through.
10: Does she know anyone at all, who thinks for themselves?
9: I don't know. I don't think so. What is this?
10: It starts with a mild cough. And then, next thing you know, you hate seeing homeless drug addicts inject near kids. It's very contagious. I'm going to prescribe 4 doses of NPR every hour on the hour, 2 doses of the New York Times, and 5 doses of the LA Times.
9: Why was Karen Bass in Ghana while the city was burning?
10: 6 doses of the LA Times. We'll have to hold her in quarantine with the others for a few days. It's protocol.
8: Save LA.
7: 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I'll be right back. Go nowhere. I'm Hugh Hewitt on the Salem News Channel, the Salem Radio Network, and all of our great radio affiliates across the U.S. of A.
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0: From Focus Features and the producers of Darkest Hour comes the new movie, Pressure, the untold story of D-Day. In the 72 hours leading up to the largest seaborne invasion in history, General Dwight D. Eisenhower faced an impossible decision that would determine the fate of the war. As Allied forces prepared to land, two massive storms converge over Normandy. Behind closed doors, with the clock ticking, General Eisenhower must decide. 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And without a doubt, it must be seen on the big screen. Pressure, the untold story of D-Day. Rated PG-13, may be inappropriate for children under 13. 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
0: The poet laureate of the Hugh Hewitt Show, Tarzan and Joe, show up. His website, tarzanandjoe.com, is being refurbished. I'm very excited about that. Hello, Joe.
4: Yes, yes. It's interesting that you mentioned climate change in the last segment, because that's what the poem is about.
0: Ah.
4: There was a UN document called RCP85 that said the changing climate would roast everything alive. They said our bell was tolling, dingering and dongering. They used its dire conclusions for all their fearful mongering. The polar bears would melt away. We'd find them cold and clammy. The temperature in Greenland would be warmer than Miami. The Boston Globe said no more snow and likely no more skiing. And talking heads across the dial were breathless and agreeing. They said 100 vile things by climate change was causable. But now they've changed their tune a bit. They call their work implausible. Right-wing kooks are quick to pounce, and we don't think it's funny, because those awful warnings cost us lives, careers, and money. Not so fast, the UN says. Some fears were overstated, but we're still in a crisis, and that cannot be debated. May you suffer moderation. Huh. May all your partners leave you. Don't tell us that you got it wrong, then ask us to believe you. Ask Goddard or Copernicus. Big Bang or steady state? Don't call yourself a scientist unless you can debate. That's Wrong by Tarzana Joe.
0: That's fabulous. Is Wrong over at the tarzanajoe.com 1.0, or are you waiting for Tarzana Joe 2.0?
4: No. You can go to TarzanaJoe.com as it sits right there in front of you and get wrong. And you can also go to my Facebook page. And, you know, I'm going to become a man of multimedia.
0: Does your Facebook page have the I Need a Poem button like the Tarzana Joe website does?
4: No. Can you do that?
0: I don't know. I don't do Facebook. That belongs to Salem, and they do that. But I want you to know, make sure you do if you can. I don't know if you can, but there is, if you need a poem, you'll ask who? Not Dwayne.
4: I'll ask the Pope. The Pope should know how I can do it on Facebook.
0: You know, I'm sure. I wasn't being disrespectful when I said I'm not really looking to the Pope for AI advice because he's 70 years old like I am, and it's not really our wheelhouse. But I'll read it. TarzanaJoe.com. I need a poem. If you need a poem for a wedding, a farewell party, a toast at a wedding, or anything, a graduation, go to TarzanaJoe.com and hit the I need a poem boom and read wrong right there. Thank you, Joe.
4: Thank you, Hugh.
0: Don't go anywhere, America. Dr. Larry Arn, president of Hillsdale College, is coming up next. They had a commencement there a couple of weeks back. Erica Kirk was the speaker, and we're going to talk about that because it was quite a great speech by Erica Kirk. Stay tuned to the Salem News Channel. I'll be right back.
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2: News this hour from Town Hall. I'm John Scott. President Trump has held a White House Situation Room meeting as he looks to make a final determination on moving forward with a deal to extend the Iran ceasefire. Iran says the agreement has not been finalized, and that deal would extend the fragile ceasefire by 60 days and reopen the Strait of Hormuz as new talks are held on Iran's disputed nuclear program. Louisiana lawmakers have passed a new congressional map to pick up a Republican seat while leaving the state with one of its two majority Black House districts. Details from Bernie Bennett.
3: The map approved Friday is designed to give Louisiana a 5-to-1 split in Republicans' favor. The U.S. Supreme Court last month struck down one of the state's majority Black districts as an illegal racial gerrymander, weakening the landmark 1965 Federal Voting Rights Act. That decision intensified a national battle over partisan redistricting, fueled by President Donald Trump's efforts to protect the GOP's slim House majority in this year's midterm elections. Republican Governor Jeff Landry is expected to sign the measure. Bernie Bennett reporting.
2: Virginia State Police say a bus crashed into vehicles slowing for a work zone on Interstate 95 early Friday, killing five people in two cars and sending dozens to hospitals. That crash happened at about 2:35 a.m. on southbound I-95 in Stafford County. All five of those killed were from Massachusetts. Questions are swirling in Texas politics that following a notable social media post from Senator John Cornyn.
4: Texas Senator John Cornyn is drawing attention after posting the well-known scorpion and frog fable on social media. The message comes just days after Attorney General Ken Paxton's Senate runoff victory, and after Cornyn pledged his support for the Republican nominee in November, leaving many Republicans questioning the timing of the post. Willie Nelson, The White House.
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5: Do you think the death penalty here in California is racist? Well, that's according to the NAACP, who says it unfairly targets Blacks and Latinos and is asking the California Supreme Court to declare it unconstitutional. What do you think?
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6: 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I'm Denise Pellegrini. If you're looking for a real estate investment, you might try looking at a property or company that focuses on senior living. As baby boomers start turning 80, meaning a lot more people looking for senior housing, according to Deborah Cafaro, chairman and CEO of real estate investment company Ventas.
7: We expect 2 million people a year turning over 80 in the coming years, while there's very limited supply of new construction.
6: She says right now, her company is focused on buying large senior living communities.
7: We are acquiring a couple $1 billion plus a year focused on senior housing, and we're principally buying large communities in markets where we see a tremendous amount of demand in the foreground.
6: Real estate investor and expert JLL says the number of those over 80 years old in the U.S. will jump 36% over the next 10 years. And that's the Bloomberg Real Estate Report. I'm Denise Pellegrini.
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14: Morning glory and evening grace, America. Thanks to Mark Davis for sitting in for me a little bit. I am so pleased to welcome back Dr. Larry Arnn, president of Hillsdale College. It's commencement season everywhere. Some commencements are done. Hillsdale's is done. Some are this weekend. Some are next weekend. Some go into middle of June. But I wanted to spend some time on that. It's not really a Hillsdale dialogue, but it's really all Hillsdale dialogue. First of all, Dr. Arnn, what is the whole purpose of a commencement? Is it a unique American tradition, or does it go back to the founding of Oxford and Cambridge?
15: It's old. First of all, to understand it, what have I done? I've done 27 commencements now. Isn't that crazy?
14: Wow.
15: And it starts with the oddness of the name, commencement. You know, it is about starting out your life, right? But the mood and the tone is all farewell. You know, you could call it valediction. You know, farewell, goodbye, this is the end. And that's, you know, the talk is heavily involved in that. It's called commencement. Now, you have to ask yourself the question, what unites the past and the future? And the answer is not the present. That's very fleeting. The answer is eternity. And so the right theme of commencement is eternity. And there are lots of prayers and there's lots of talk about the eternal things in light of which one must commence one's life. And in a good college, you're there to learn what those things are and build the character to pursue them. So that's what commencement is about. And the best commencement speeches are like that. And
14: you had a great commencement speaker this year in Erica Kirk. I'm going to play a lot of her commencement speech. But before I do, in the 26 prior commencements, you've had Justice Thomas. You've had a lot of great people come and speak to the college. If I were to press you and we accept Justice Thomas and any other justices and Erica Kirk, who lingers with you after 27 years as giving a speech that made a mark?
15: Michael Ward was very good. He's a C.S. Lewis scholar. He's a very good ceremony. He's very good in many ways, but he's a very good ceremonial speaker. And he's funny. mostly he's funny by making fun of us. He parsed out the name Hillsdale one time. What does it mean, Hilldale? Hills and Dales, do they go together? And he worked on that for a while. But he's very good. Hadley Arkus gave a great talk one year. What you need to do it well is gravitas. You need to be a serious person. And so the ones who are the most serious do the best.
14: I want a dissent. I had Alexander Solzhenitsyn for 2 hours in the rain in 1978. He spoke in Russian and it was translated into English. Very serious speech. Not that great of a commencement, though, but a very serious speech. Let's turn to this year. Erica Kirk, brilliant inspiration on your part to invite her. Why did you invite her to address it in this year of her tragedy?
15: Well, I loved Charlie, and I loved him because he was a student. He was, he was an important man, right? And he was a whirlwind. And I began by resenting him, you know, because I don't like people coming up to me and telling me this is the most brilliant young man in America, because I think if there is such a young man, I probably know him. And if I do know him, I won't go around calling him the most brilliant young man in America, because I don't think it's good for 19-year-olds. So I sort of whacked him first time I met him. And I got him to say what turning point was. And he said, you're going to change the culture on college campuses. And I said, define for me the terms culture and college. And he struggled. And I said, so you're going to fix it, and you don't know what it is. And, you know, I thought, I'm done with that boy now. Well, I was not done with him. For the next 12 years, he just haunted me. And Erica sent me just the other day another page from his, what she calls his journals. What they are is class notes. We studied a lot of things together, Charlie and I. And that's what we always talked about. You know, we didn't talk very much about Donald Trump and high politics, which he was very involved in, much more than I. He wanted to talk about America. What is it? What does it mean? What is a final cause? What is a formal cause? What is character? How do you get one? He just loved those topics, and he was just all over them every time I talked to him. And so I came to love him. And then he was killed. And two nights later, his wife called me, and we talked for an hour and a half. And it was and I knew her a bit. I knew him well. And it was just very sad and touching. And she said, you were Charlie's teacher. And I said, well, he said that. And she said, will you teach me? And I said, of course. What would you like to know? And the first thing she said was she said everything. And then she said, I have to try to run Turning Point. Can I do that? And I said, well, it starts with two little kids, doesn't it? I said, how far away do you live from the office? She said, 20 minutes. And I said, move closer or move the office. You're going to have to involve them. It's going to break your heart. I have two daughters who are professional women, one of them two children, one of them about to have one. And they have to deal with the fact that they go to work. And it'll break your heart when your children resent that. So you have to prove to them every day, first thing every day, that you love them the most. And they are your first concern. And one way to do that is involve them. Take them, you know, take them. So we talked about that. And we talked about what does she need to know and how to run a railroad. And she asked me two nights later, would I speak at the memorial service, which I did, which was an extravaganza and, you know, a wonderful thing. And so I offered Charlie and Erica an honorary degree. So now she's coming. Anyway, we had an invitation out already to somebody to be the commencement speaker, and on very good ground, that person said, can't do it, but I'll meet with your kids whenever you want, whoever that person was. And so now she's coming, and so I talked to the senior class officers, and we thought that would be good. and she did do very well, I thought.
14: In fact, let me begin by playing the beginning of Erica Kirk's commencement address, cut number one.
16: When we arrive, we go straight to the gym, because that's what we did. And I'm on one side of the gym, Charlie's on the other, and then all of a sudden, I was thinking he pulled out the bat phone. And I was like, okay, maybe he's going to put on some music. He loved classic rock. I was like, maybe he's going to put on some music. So I'm on the treadmill, he's over in the weights, and all of a sudden I hear Dr. Arm's voice coming from the side of the room. And so I walk over to him, and I was like, baby, what are you listening to? He goes, I know. He was like, I'm almost done. He's like, I have to finish just a few more lectures from Dr. Arn. I have a few more certificates I have to get from my online courses at Hillsdale. We're almost there. I can't skip him. I was like, baby, you do what you got to do. I'm here for it. But I enjoyed it because I was learning about Churchill, too, when he was working out. I was working out. It was a great little bonding moment.
14: That's their honeymoon, Dr. Arn. So she began the commencement speech by saying, you went with them on their honeymoon. I'm not sure that's a good thing. But it's flattering. Did your wife get a laugh out of that?
15: Oh, yeah. Yeah, well, you know, Charlie went around. His key advice to people, to young men especially, he was very, very effective with them, and women too, was what? Learn a lot. Don't go to a bad college. Learn a lot. Build your character. Love your country. Get married and have some kids. And that's it. You know, when I met Charlie, he was single. And I told him, I said, you know, because the first time I met him, it was a college event in Wyoming. And I didn't get to talk to anybody else. He just wouldn't leave me alone. I was late for my next meeting. I said, 2 hours, we sat and talked. And I said to him, I said, are you married? He said, no. I said, you got to get married. He said, why? And I said, he said, I know, but why do you say that? And I said, because it does make life more serious, doesn't it? Then you've done the whole thing in life, right? You got to get some kids because it's a pain, and you'll learn all about life if you do that. Well, he went around telling the world that. And then, you know, when he got engaged to Erica, he called me about that. And he said, and, you know, he brought her to Hillsdale. He came to Hillsdale many times. Sit in class. You come and sit in class. And, so she's a wonderful woman. And
14: more of that commencement speech coming up, because there's a lot in it. Don't go anywhere, America. You're listening to Hillsdale Dialogue. Everything Hillsdale at hillsdale.edu, including, I'll bet, Erica's commencement speech. Stay tuned.
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5: Francis Scott Key wrote of a flag that refused to fall, a powerful reminder that freedom endures only when it's defended. 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
7: Normal. It was something that elevated his thinking to be a thought leader and really become a serious person, not just a political talking head, but someone who truly sought out the beautiful things in life, the good, the true. And he really took that seriously because he loved learning, and that's what set him apart, just as all of you. You guys love learning, and I would tell him, and he would like to hear it, but I love telling him because it was honest. I would say, I love learning from you. And so whenever we would have date nights, I would just be like, tell me something that I don't know about the founding fathers, or tell me something about Benjamin Franklin, because he loved learning about Benjamin Franklin, or tell me something about Churchill. He just loved being able to share what he had learned in those moments.
8: Hillsdale is not normal. That's Erica Kirk giving the commencement speech this year at Hillsdale College. Our guest is Dr. Larry Arnn. Hillsdale Dialogue underway, all things Hillsdale. Hillsdale is not normal. That's a problem for America because it ought to be normal for colleges to care about learning, but it's increasingly not. When she said that, did you smile?
9: Oh, yeah. Well, Charlie published a book, his penultimate book, one just published posthumously, and he said he gave the advice kids shouldn't go to college. But he called me before it came out, a month before it came out, and said, I'm publishing this book, but I'm exempting Hillsdale. I don't want you to be mad at me. And I said, yeah, I don't care if kids go to college, unless they don't go to Hillsdale, then I care. There's a movement, by the way, underway. Not only are there fewer kids going to college, but there are more commonly now they say they don't intend to go. And I think, the value of it is the reason it's done between the ages of 18 and 21 is because you haven't started your career yet, and you've reached a maturity level where you can get seriously ready for life in general, right? And then the career will take whatever course it takes. I mean, I happen to know because I've known you for 400 years. You didn't set out to be a media person. That nope. wasn't your deal, right?
8: Nope.
9: And right. I didn't set out to be a college president. You know, that right. wasn't my deal.

0: 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More than a meal, it's a connection. In Sonoma County, a single-engine plane crashed near Sonoma Valley Airport. The plane went down, three people injured. In Turlock, police and school officials are warning parents to talk with their children about the dangers of vaping. A large number of vape devices confiscated this year at Turlock Junior High. In Rancho Cordova, police have made arrests at a mail theft investigation. Officers stopped the vehicle and they found financial documents and passports inside the vehicle, all stolen from the mail. President Donald Trump dropping a $10 billion lawsuit against the IRS in exchange for the creation of an anti-weaponization fund run by the Department of Justice. Governor Gavin Newsom says he'll tax the proceeds at 100%. John Loretta, AM 1380, The Answer.
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12: Back, America. I'm Hugh Hewitt. The Hillsdale Dialogue is underway. Here is cut number five from Erica Kirk's commencement speech at Hillsdale College this year.
13: And as you continue forward in life, I want you to kind of embrace the similar blueprint of my husband, where he loved to point out that God made us purposeful beings, and continue forward in life with clarity and intention, and you will come to understand that life is not defined by the abundance of options, but by the weight of the choices that you make within them. And those choices, more often than not, are not dramatic or obvious, but quiet and compounding. forming the blueprint of your life long before anyone else can see what you are building. Each of us must order his own house, live rightly, and aim for high and beautiful things. And if we do, we may save our souls and perhaps, by the mercy of God, contribute to the preservation of our country.
12: Preservation of our country, that's not going to be heard at a lot of commencements. And one more, Dr. Arnn, before I get your commentary, cut number six from Erica's commencement.
13: But what does that mean for you, for the students that are sitting here, for the graduates? It means that responsibility has now settled upon you. And that's very important. Not as a burden meant to overwhelm you, but as a calling meant to ground you. And starting tomorrow, you are now in a position where truth must be pursued and defended. And that responsibility comes from your identity as Christians, as Americans, and as graduates of Hillsdale College. Because to the world, they believe truth is something to be reshaped. But to all of us in this room, it is something to be honored. If you are going to live as a purposeful being, then aim high at worthy things, because purpose is not something that just drifts into your life. It is formed through what you attend to, what you think about, what you return to when your thoughts start to wander over and over again. And over time, your thoughts become your priorities, and your priorities become your direction, and your direction becomes unmistakably your life.
12: So, Dr. Arnn, I don't think anyone arrives at Hillsdale thinking they're going to get given a purpose. And I don't think you have a purpose to give everyone, but they leave with a purpose. And the network effects of Hillsdale over the years I've known you are extraordinary, and they're multiplying exponentially. What do you put in that other colleges are leaving out?
14: Well, it actually does start before they come. Yesterday, I reviewed an annual letter that I send to all the matriculating students deposited with us. And it's been the same for 25 years now. And I send them two books. I send them a copy of Founding Father by Rick Brookhiser, which is a great short examination of Washington's character. And I send them Aristotle's Nicomachean Ethics. And I remind them something they've known from the first materials they see from Hillsdale College. There's an honor code to sign, and you got to sign it. Don't come if you're not going to sign it, right? Because you're here to become a serious human being. And that means the moral and the intellectual virtues. So the point is, Hillsdale is a society of volunteers, and we have our arguments all the time. And on the other hand, we have our purpose, and the arguments revolve around what the best way to serve that purpose is. And, you know, that, you know, I've learned trying to educate young people for a long time now that you can't really do anything to them that they have not chosen, especially when they're 18 and they don't quite know what all the consequences are, right? They don't know that they will bear the burden of their choices fully. You know, they have a sense of it. But, and so if you do things to them that don't seem to help their growth, then they don't like it. And so make them choose as a first step, right? If you want this, this is what this is. If you don't want this, you should go somewhere else. And that's really crucial.
12: You know, we only have a minute to the break. What room is that commencement held in, by the way? People are watching on the Salem News Channel. It's a vast, vast room with a lot of graduates. I don't recall seeing that room on my trips up there. What is that?
14: Called the Bierman Center. 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One of them is everything on the walls looks like athletics until you turn it over and it looks like commencement.
12: And then the
14: second thing is it's got a massive air conditioning system so it can remain comfortable when there are 5,000 people in it.
12: Well, it's well done, whoever designed it. I'll be right back with Dr. Arnn. 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
13: The pain, you'll find it. And if you're seeking the good and the true and the beautiful, you will find that as well. For example, if what occupies your mind is comfort, you will, with remarkable consistency, build a life that avoids difficulty and seeks ease. If it is pleasure, you will find ways to arrange your life around it. And while you may succeed in achieving both comfort and pleasure, you may also find, perhaps to your own surprise, that they are incapable of sustaining the weight of a meaningful life. Because you are not made for a life that asks nothing of you. You are made for something higher, something that calls you upward rather than settles you downward. At the center of that life, it must be Jesus Christ. always, to love him and to serve him, because he is the axis upon which all other priorities turn.
12: Dr. Arndt, I agree with that, and I know you agree with that, but Hillsdale does not exclude non-Christians. I just want to make sure people know that. People of all faiths or none at all are welcome at Hillsdale, and we began this hour, or last hour, talking about, maybe last week, about Abraham and God speaking to the Israelites, where the West begins, what we understand is the West. Did you get any pushback for that, or is that the common understanding?
14: No, we got over that. Hillsdale is very Christian. It might be the most Christian college. But we've never, in 182 years, required a faith statement to attend the college. And we're starting now. We get some. We're getting Jews, and we'll probably get more. And we're starting a minor in Judaism and Western civilization. Be started next year. A college is not the same thing as a church. It's related to a church, and its purpose is to learn. Right. And so among our first sentence of our college history and the articles of association are grateful to God for the prevalence in the land of the inestimable blessings of civil and religious freedom. That's America, and intelligent piety. And and so we're here to learn about those two things so as to preserve them. It actually says the diffusion of sound learning is necessary to the preservation of these blessings, and we hereby endow and found a college at Hillsdale, Michigan. That's the purpose of Hillsdale College, right there.
12: And intelligent piety. That is an interesting phrase, because you can just say piety and convey a lot, but when you add the adjective intelligent piety, you're saying a lot more.
14: That's what turns it into a college, you see. If I understand the New Testament properly, you can go to heaven just believing and being generally ignorant. But Christianity itself, like nature itself, is an invitation to learn, right? Jesus is the Word, right? Something God says. And so you're called to understand that, too. Believe it is enough, but to understand it. The first educational institutions, the oldest ones existing now, were founded first and foremost to study theology, right?
12: Certainly in America,
14: knowledge of God. Well, Oxford and Cambridge too, right?
12: Okay,
14: they were monks, and so the point is, we have. Civil and religious freedom and intelligent piety. That's the reason why we have always been devoted to Christ, but also open.
12: Let me also play Erica cut number 8, because it's also an unusual feature for a college 180 plus years old. Cut number 8.
0: But I just want to encourage all of you, to the men, you are called to provide. You are called to lead, to anchor your families in strength and consistency. To the women, you are called to nurture, to build, to shape lives with wisdom and endurance. These are not secondary callings. They are among the most significant ways a life can be rightly ordered.
12: Along with Oberlin, which was abolitionist in its origins and open to men and women, so was Hillsdale. Abolitionist in its origins. And I don't know how early it opened to women. Was it open to women from the beginning, Dr. Arndt?
14: Hillsdale College, the 1844 articles read, all who wish, without regard to race, sex, or national origin, girls from the first.
12: Girls from, okay, one more cut from Erica, cut number 9.
0: And so in closing, as you journey along, pursue truth and defend liberty, like I said before. Love your country. I've said this many times, and I'll say it again. Our country is not perfect, but my goodness, is she good.
12: Exemplary, pursue truth, defend liberty, love your country. Pretty good mission statement from Erica Kirk.
14: Yeah, it's lovely. I wrote her about how and why, you know, what is commitment. You know, you started this thing. I wrote her, we text. I don't like to text, but she texts, so I'll text all day with her. And I wrote her what we started this thing with. You know, she said, give me some advice. And so I wrote her what commencement is and what the tone is and what the point is. And then she just put that, and, you know, other things too. I mean, I think she just did extraordinarily well. And I was happy for her and for the college, because if you understand her situation, you have to wish her well. When I first thought met her, and I've gotten to know her well now, I decided, and one of my beliefs, having been married to Penelope for so long, is women have to be tough. And it's probably a mistake to marry her for that. I didn't really marry Penny for that. I married her to take care of her, which is the right thing, right? But come to find out, you can't. You're going to have these babies, and you're going to both have to work, right? And so I think Erica is resilient and intelligent and high-minded. I'm proud of her.
12: Stand by. We have one more segment. Don't go anywhere. I'll be right back with Dr. Larry Arnn. Except to Hillsdale.edu if you want the whole speech without interruption. I'll be right back.
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12: Welcome back, America. I'm Hugh Hewitt. Dr. Larry Arden is my guest. So, Dr. Arden, you got to do this every year. And the parents come, and they're going to watch the Erica Kirk video, and they're going to expect you to top it. But you really can't top things, or you have to do something different. Do you start thinking now about next year?
14: Well, in early September, I will meet with the senior. First of all, I'm not willingly thinking about anything about next year right now. I'm thinking about a lot. In early September, I meet with the senior class officers, and they're talking to however the kids talk today about putting a list together. And they'll bring a list, and I'll bring a list, and I involve the provost, and he gets a list from the faculty, and I involve other colleagues, and we start out with a list. And we're looking for somebody who will represent the college well. The kids tend to favor famous more, because it's a natural thing, right? Who is your commencement speaker to their friends in other colleges and back home they talk to? And if you name somebody they never heard of, that's not cool, right? So they like famous. They tend to recommend very decent people. Robert Barron is one of the best commencement speakers.
12: Oh my goodness, yes.
14: And he's become a friend of mine. We're doing a series of the great books, co-editing, him and I. And I just love that guy. I heard of him first from the senior class officers, and we had it. And so they hit Homer pretty often. Faculty like to have, high academics. That's a good pool. They can be really good, and they can be a little boring sometimes too. And, I'm not arrogant about commencement speakers. I regard it as formidable. Because it's hard to give a good commencement speech. The worst, I won't name who it was, but the worst I've ever heard, there's a consensus at Hillsdale College, and it's a long time ago now. It was a politician. And what? I thought he'd do very well. And God, it was awful. And
12: I've been to five, two of my own and three of my kids. And I can tell you the worst by far, but I'm not going to name it to you. And it was a public official. And someone had written it for him. So that is that we may have a through line there. You might want to avoid the public, although Senator Cotton can give a speech. We'll see. We'll see. Dr. Larry Arden, thank you. Don't go anywhere, America. Stay tuned to the Salem News Channel. All of the Hillsdale dialogues, all of them are collected at HughForHillsdale.com. We're coming back to Churchill next week. We are back in their finest hour, Volume 2 of his World War II memoir, 6-volume series, their finest hour, and we're getting to Dunkirk, about which Dr. Arden has lots to say. Don't miss it. Stay tuned to the Salem News Channel on YouTube.
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16: News this hour from Town Hall. I'm John Scott. President Trump held a White House Situation Room meeting with his advisors as he looks to make a final determination on moving forward with the deal to extend the Iran ceasefire. Speaking to reporters Thursday night, Vice President J.D. Vance said special needs still need to be worked out as U.S. and Iranian negotiators work to reach an agreement to end the war.
17: There are a lot of details to work out, but what I mean is I think we're making progress. We're getting to a point where we could potentially sit down and settle these issues, but that requires us to make a little bit more progress. I can't guarantee that we're going to get there, but right now I feel pretty good about it.
16: Iran says the agreement has not been finalized either. 5 people dead, several others injured in a work zone crash along a busy interstate south of Washington, D.C.
24: State police say a bus slammed into a half dozen vehicles that were slowing for the southbound work zone along Interstate 95 in Northern Virginia early Friday morning. All of the victims were in vehicles hit by the bus. 34 people were sent to the hospital.
16: That's correspondent Rich Thomason. Louisiana Republicans passing on a new gerrymander on Friday that will eliminate one of the state's 2 Democratic majority Black House districts ahead of the midterms. We have correspondent Laura Witters.
25: This is considered a major win for Louisiana Governor Republican Jeff Landry and for President Trump, who is looking to keep the Republican majority in the House and Senate this fall. Now, the district of Democrat Congressman Cleo Fields has been completely erased in this new map configuration. Democrat Congressman Troy Carter's blue-leaning district has been redrawn to mostly mirror the seat he won back in 2022.
16: In health news, cigarette smoking rate among U.S. adults dropped to another all-time low last year. The CDC says only about 1 in 11 adults were current smokers. More on these stories from townhall.com.
26: Hey, Mom and Dad, your children are surrounded by friends and a world of opinionated voices through social media. That's a lot of noise to break through, but I've got a parenting tip that can help you be not just a voice in their lives, but the voice. I call it Parental Report Card. We learn a lot from our kids' grades, don't we? Their report card gives us a sense of where they're struggling and where they're doing well in school. I realized I could use that same idea to help me better connect with my 2 teenagers. Every few months I'll ask, "How well do you feel I'm listening to you when you have a problem to share? Give me a letter grade." Then we'll have a conversation about why they ranked me in the way they did and how I can better hear what is important to them. And that strategy, well, it works for me because my daily responsibilities keep me moving so fast. With so many plates spinning, I don't always know if I'm really hearing my boys in ways that they find helpful. That's important to me because they're not going to seek my advice if they don't think I care enough to give them my attention and really listen. It works so well for us, in fact, I often ask how they feel about other areas of my parenting, like how much time I'm spending with them or how well I'm communicating to them. I encourage you to give the Parental Report Card a try. It's a great way to strengthen your relationship with your kids, and that's what parenting is all about. To help your children thrive, visit FocusOnTheFamily.com. I'm Jim Daly.
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19: The Pico Union, the czar of common sense, the great Eldersky, Don Lorenzo. 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
30: T. 888-971-SAGE, 888-971-7243. I am Larry Elder. We are Salem News Channel. Happy Friday, everybody. We have so much to get to. This hour, we're going to talk to California Republican gubernatorial candidate Steve Hilton. In the second hour, we're going to talk to Treasury Secretary Scott Bessent about the status, among other things, of Operation Economic Fury against Iran, and what's the deal with Trump's face on a $250 bill? Vice President J.D. Vance reportedly says a deal with Iran is, quote, very close, end quote. Now get this. California state colleges and universities stopped using the SAT. Now 600 faculty members have signed a letter calling for the system to reinstate standardized testing. Why? They're saying these 6 years of experimenting without the SAT, the purpose of which was to enroll more so-called disadvantaged students, has backfired and allowed the admission of large numbers of students who simply cannot do the work. We will revisit the criminal charge brought against Trump by Manhattan DA Alvin Bragg. Just how bogus was the charge, not according to moi, but according to CNN's senior legal analyst. Trump trots out a nickname for Texas Democrat Senate candidate James Tallarico. New York Governor Kathy Hochul bans masks for ICE agents, even after an activist promises to kill federal agents and their families. All of this and more. Again, 888-971-7243, 888-971-SAGE, dissent. It's welcome. Speaking of dissent, last couple of days we had a couple of fairly contentious phone calls with the two Davids. I'm assuming they're two different Davids. And the argument was over the assertion that Donald Trump is a felon, a convicted felon. And I asked exactly what was the charge. I outlined what the charge was, and so when one of the Davids called, they simply reiterated what I'd already said. So it would have been interesting to know what he would have said had I not already outlined what the charge was, but put that aside. When Trump ran against Hillary in 2016, you remember this, number 31?
31: Can fact check him in real time. Last time at the first debate, we had millions of people
1: fact-checking. So I expect we'll have millions more fact-checking because, you know, it is, it's just awfully good that someone with the temperament of Donald Trump is not in charge of the law in our country.
2: Because you'd be in jail.
3: Secretary Clinton.
30: Okay, now you remember that, right? During the rallies, lock her up over a couple of things. Over the violation, in my opinion, clearly, of the Espionage Act by having unsecured server in her basement on which she sent and received classified information, information that was stamped classified information. She lied about it. And remember, James Comey does this big presentation, and he outlined the case against her. And at the last minute, he said, but no reasonable prosecutor would have prosecuted her because she lacked the intent. I urge you to read the Espionage Act. Intent is not required. All you have to do is be recklessly negligent, and she clearly was. Now, what did Donald Trump do when he got into office, Trump 1.0? Despite at his rallies, people chanting, lock her up, lock her up. Despite the bogus Steele dossier, despite the clear violation of the Espionage Act, what did he do? Nothing. Why? He thought prosecuting her would divide the nation. Kind of a quaint notion now, isn't it, given what happened to this man? So keep that in mind when you're talking about Trump being a convicted felon. But about being a convicted felon, can we go over that again? I told the two Davids that the charge against Donald Trump by Alvin Bragg, who ran promising to get Trump, which I think is a violation of the canons of ethics for a DA to do in the first place. Again, put that aside. The charge against Donald Trump is that his payments for Stormy Daniels, which he characterized as legal expenses, somehow violated New York state law. And I said yesterday that there were many experts, including experts on left-wing programs, that went, huh? What? What kind of charge is that? The senior legal analyst for CNN is a guy named Eli Honig. He wrote a very long article in New York Magazine, also left-wing. May I read you portions of it? Well, sure, Larry, it's your show. Headline, prosecutors got Trump, but they contorted the law. He talks about the conviction. Quote, the jury did its job, but this case was an ill-conceived, unqualified mess. Plenty of prosecutors, writes Mr. Honig, have won plenty of convictions in cases that should not have been brought in the first place. But they won. Is no defense to a strained, convoluted reach unless the goal is to win now by any means necessary and worry about the credibility of the case and the fallout later. Did I mention this is the CNN senior legal analyst? So when you go around calling Donald Trump a convicted felon, there were 34 counts. You can take the same charge and make a whole bunch of different counts out of it. Doesn't make the charge any less bogus. Mr. Honig continues. The judge donated money, a tiny amount, but in plain violation of a law, of a rule prohibiting New York judges from making political donations of any kind. He made it to a pro-Biden, anti-Trump political operation, including funds that the judge earmarked for, quote, resisting the Republican Party and Donald Trump's radical right-wing legacy, close quote. He continues, would folks have been just fine with the judge saying on the case if he had donated a couple of bucks to reelect Donald Trump forever? Absolutely not. Mr. Honey continues, I hope the two Davids are listening. D.A. Alvin Bragg ran for office in an overwhelmingly Democratic county by touting his Trump-hunting prowess. He brazenly and falsely boasted on the campaign trail, quote, it is a fact, I have sued Trump over 100 times, close quote. Most importantly, continues Mr. Honig, the D.A.'s charges against Trump pushed the outer boundaries of the law and due process. Let me read that sentence again. More importantly, the DA's charges against Trump push the outer boundaries of the law and due process. That's not on the jury. That's on the prosecutors who chose to bring the case to the judge who let it play out as it did. The DA's press office and its flacks proclaim that falsification of business records charges are commonplace, and indeed the office's bread and butter. That's true only if you draw definitional lines so broad as to render them meaningless. But when you impose such meaningful search parameters, the truth emerges. The charges against Trump were obscure and nearly entirely unprecedented. In fact, no state prosecutor in New York or Wyoming or anywhere has ever charged federal election laws as a direct or predicate to a state crime against anyone for anything. None ever. Even putting aside the specifics of the election law, the Manhattan DA itself almost never brings any case in which the falsification of business records is the only charge. He continues. Sometimes I speak quickly. I'm trying to slow down. He continues. Standing alone, falsification charges would have been mere misdemeanors under New York law, which posed two problems for the DA. First, nobody cares about a misdemeanor, and it would have been laughable to bring the first ever charge against a former president for a trifling offense that falls within the same technical criminal classification as shoplifting a Snapple and a bag of Cheetos from a bodega. Second, the statute of limitations on a misdemeanor, 2 years, likely has long expired on Trump's conduct, which dates to 2016 and 2017. So, to inflate the charges up to the lowest level felony and to electroshock them back to life, the DA alleged the falsification of business records was committed, quote, with intent to commit another crime, close quote. Another crime, which incorporates unlawful means. Inexcusably, the DA refused to specify what these unlawful means actually were, and the judge declined to force him to pony up. In key respects, he concludes, the charges against Trump are not just unusual. They were crafted individually for the former president and nobody else. Even Manhattan DA employees reportedly call this a zombie case because of its various legal problems. It's better characterized as a Frankenstein case, cobbled together with ill-fitting parts into an ugly, awkward, but more or less functioning contraption that might ultimately turn on its creator. Wow. 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
6: 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Today we are closing out another week of my special Angel Tree campaign, so before your weekend starts, I'm asking you to open your wallets and your heart as we help some really great kids who, through no fault of their own, sometimes carry a stigma because they have a mom or a dad in prison. We can send them to camp, however, for a whole week with other kids with a mom or dad in prison. Out in the air, horseback riding, other activities, in a Christ-centered environment. Just go to my website, LarryElder.com. There's an Angel Tree banner at the very top. Consider making a generous donation. It takes $200 to send a child to a camp for a week, $400 to send two, $600 to send three, whatever you feel led to give to my Angel Tree campaign. The nonprofit prison fellowship provides kids with an incarcerated parent a week away from bad neighborhoods and the dangers of drugs and gangs. Here's Betsy Wright, Senior Director of Angel Tree, on what awaits the kids you will sponsor.
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6: 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As I attempted to explain to the two Davids, Hillary Clinton and the DNC bought that fake steel dossier with campaign money. They call it a legal expense. And they were fined by the Federal Elections Commission. I think it was around $150,000. Donald Trump was not fined.